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0: From New York, this is Democracy Now!
1: Around 4 p.m. this afternoon, a New Yorker was shot by ICE agents in Marble Hill. When ICE agents opened fire, a five-year-old child, was in the back seat of the car.
0: New Yorkers protest late into the night after masked ICE agents, at least one dressed as a construction worker, shot and wounded a man through a car window. We'll speak to New York Democratic congressional candidate Daria Lisa Avila Chevalier and New York City Council member Carmen De La Rosa.
2: The call for the abolishment of ICE has to be clear and concise.
3: That's right.
2: I have no place in community. I have no place in Marble Hill, in the Bronx, in New York City, or anywhere.
0: Then the winner of the 2026 Nobel Peace Prize has been announced.
4: The Norwegian Nobel Committee has decided to award the Nobel Peace Prize for 2026 to Navathanam Navi Pillai for her efforts to promote peace and international law.
0: We'll speak to war crimes prosecutor Reed Brody. And finally, to the ongoing fallout from Cornell University's handling of an alleged gang rape at a college fraternity.
5: Jane Doe is not alone, and we are here to stand with her and to point out to everyone in the world that this is not an isolated case, and we want this to end.
0: We'll speak to a Cornell student and a professor leading the call for a no-confidence vote in Cornell President Michael Kotlikoff. All that and more coming up. Welcome to Democracy Now!, democracynow.org, The War and Peace Report. I'm Amy Goodman. Protests erupted in New York City Thursday after a federal immigration agent shot and wounded a man in the Marble Hill neighborhood of northern Manhattan. Seven shots rang out in quick succession just after 4 p.m. on a crowded street as people, men, women, and children, walked home from school or work or accompanied their children. 28-year-old Oscar Belgal was struck in the neck. His five-year-old child, who was in the back seat, was physically unharmed. Belgal was taken to a local hospital where hundreds of protesters soon gathered to demand his release, chanting, "ICE off our streets now," and "We want justice." New York police arrested four people, assaulted many others, including congressional candidate Daria Lisa Avila Chevalier, who was knocked to the ground. Mayor Zoran Mamdani said he called President Trump and Homeland Security Secretary Mark Wayne Mullen to negotiate Belgal's release, but was rebuffed. He said he spoke to the president for 2 hours. He expressed outrage over the shooting and repeated his call to abolish ICE.
1: ICE undermines public safety. It makes us less safe. New York City will not stand by while ICE agents shoot New Yorkers. And we will not back down from the demand that so many, including myself, have put forward time and again. This is an agency that must be abolished.
0: This comes after the Trump administration ordered immigration agents to increase their daily arrest total to up to 3,000 arrests per day, up from 2,000 per day through the midterm elections. After headlines, we'll speak with Democratic congressional candidate Daria Lisa Avila Chevalier and New York City Council member Carmen De La Rosa. In Harrison, New Jersey, there's growing outrage over the violent detention of a man by mass federal immigration agents in a chaotic scene that was caught on video. Footage of Wednesday's incident shows a woman holding a baby and a young boy trying to hold onto a handcuffed man as federal agents attempt to push him into an unmarked SUV. Another child collapses to the pavement wailing as bystanders attempt to intervene, shouting, "It's a kid and she's got a baby."
6: Y'all, it's a kid. She got the baby. Let him go. Bobby, you gotta let him go. Baby, please. Right on the
0: Some agents in the video wore masks despite a New Jersey law banning law enforcement officers from covering their faces in most cases. Meanwhile, in Chicago, the family of Silverio Villegas Gonzalez has filed a formal complaint against the Trump administration seeking damages for what they're calling the execution-style killing of the 38-year-old Mexican father of two. Villegas Gonzalez was killed by ICE agents in September 2025 in a Chicago suburb during Operation Midway Blitz. He was unarmed and had no criminal record. In a statement, Villegas' family wrote, quote, "The administration has tried to justify his death by smearing his good name with lies and false narratives. But here's the truth. After Silverio was shot, two innocent children were left without their father, and we were left without a brother and son. We're united by the same pain that every family who's been impacted by this inhumane immigration system faces," they said. The USS Abraham Lincoln aircraft carrier has finally returned to San Diego after an unprecedented 265 days at sea. During the extended deployment, there were at least 8 suicide attempts amidst reports of deteriorating troop morale linked to poor conditions, food shortages, and contaminated water. The Navy faced difficulty restocking the ship after Iran blew up a key Navy logistics hub at a base in Bahrain in February. This forced the Navy to relocate its regional logistics and supply hub over 2,000 miles away to Diego Garcia in the Indian Ocean. In related news, a new congressional report reveals at least 81 U.S. military aircraft and drones have been damaged or destroyed since the U.S. launched its war against Iran. In Michigan, Democratic Senate candidate Dr. Abdul El-Sayed faced off against former Republican Congressman Mike Rogers in their first debate Thursday evening. Dr. El-Sayed criticized Rogers' support for foreign wars.
3: I've got a guy to my left over here who thinks that the best use of our money is to go fight wars abroad. What has that given us? It's part of the reason why he was in Congress. $12 trillion the national debt blew up because he's never seen a war he didn't want us fighting. So I don't consider an ally a country that takes us to wars we don't need to fight. And I don't want to be fighting wars we don't need to fight.
0: During the debate, Mike Rogers defended the tens of millions of dollars spent by AIPAC and other pro-Israel groups in support of his campaign. He also defended his staunch support for Israel.
7: I support just staunchly their right to exist, the right to exist for the Jewish state, and the right to defend itself in a very difficult neighborhood.
8: Got 10 seconds. Is there anything Israel could do that would lose your support?
7: Listen, if they're talking about using nuclear weapons, they would definitely lose my support.
8: All right, thank you
7: very
8: much.
7: Heard them say that, though.
0: In Ukraine, the death toll from Russian attacks over the past 2 days has climbed to 78 after a bomb tore through two buses Thursday in the Ukrainian city of Kramatorsk near the front lines. The attack left debris and body parts littered across a road. In response, the Ukrainian President Volodymyr Zelensky criticized the Trump administration for pursuing economic ties with Russia while also serving as a mediator in efforts to end the war. The 2026 Nobel Peace Prize has been awarded to Navi Pillay, the South African-born jurist and human rights activist, for her efforts to promote peace and international law. Navi Pillay is a judge on the International Court of Justice in a case against Burma alleging genocide over the military's treatment of Rohingyas. She previously served as a judge on the International Criminal Tribunal for Rwanda and the International Criminal Court. She also served as the UN High Commissioner for Human Rights and until recently chaired the UN Independent International Commission of Inquiry on the Occupied Palestinian Territory. Last year, the commission concluded Israel was committing genocide in Gaza. This is Navi Pillay speaking about the commission's findings.
9: In our report, the commission found that the Israeli authorities and Israeli security forces committed and are continuing to commit the following underlying acts of genocide against the Palestinians in the Gaza Strip. 1, killing members of the group. 2, causing serious bodily or mental harm to members of the group. 3, deliberately inflicting on the group conditions of life calculated to bring about its physical destruction in whole or in part, and 4, imposing measures intended to prevent births within the group.
0: We'll have more on the 2026 Nobel Peace Prize winner, Navi Pillay, later in the broadcast with war crimes prosecutor Reed Brody. The Justice Department's Civil Rights Division has convened a federal grand jury as it seeks a criminal indictment of Cassidy Hutchinson, the former White House aide who is a key witness to the House committee investigating the January 6, 2021 attack on the U.S. Capitol. In 2022, Cassidy testified President Trump knew the attendees at his rally outside the White House January 6 were armed with assault rifles, handguns, knives, and mace, but ordered the Secret Service to remove security magnetometers, or mags, from the rally.
10: I was in the vicinity of a conversation where I overheard the president say something to the effect of, you know, I don't effing care that they have weapons. They're not here to hurt me. Take the effing mags away. Let my people in. They can march to the Capitol from here.
0: House Democrats are calling for a probe into an alleged pay-to-play scheme involving Kimberly Guilfoyle, the U.S. ambassador to Greece. The Wall Street Journal reports Guilfoyle requested a Republican donor named Eric Dieters give her $100,000 just days before her confirmation hearing. Guilfoyle wrote to Dieters, quote, "You could just send it here. It won't show up anywhere if you wire money to American Express, please." Dieters spoke to ABC News on Thursday.
11: She was so desperate for me to send that $100,000. She said, "If you do this for me," and it's in the text messages, "I will be your ride or die in Trump world."
0: Guilfoyle is the former fiance of Donald Trump Jr. In related news, the Wall Street Journal reports Guilfoyle got into a heated argument in March with Greece's energy minister. Guilfoyle referred to the impending collapse of the Romanian government and then said, quote, "We can do that to any country we want. We can do that here," she said. In an unprecedented move, the U.S. military will live stream the execution a former Army psychiatrist, Nidal Hassan, the gunman who killed 13 people at the Fort Hood military base in 2009. He's set to be executed by firing squad on December 3rd. Defense Secretary Pete Hegseth discussed the plan on the far-right Real America's Voice News channel.
12: It was a radical Islamist attack in uniform inside the ranks, and so he's going to get a firing squad of soldiers, as it should be, and we'll make sure that people are able to watch it, that it's public, because people need to understand that this is a, there's serious consequences for these types of things.
0: The execution of Nidal Hassan is set to become the first public execution in the United States since 1936, when some 20,000 people in Owensboro, Kentucky, watched a young black man hanged after he was convicted of raping a white woman. A warning to our audience, the following stories contain graphic descriptions of sexual assault. The 20-year-old former student who sued Cornell University, alleging she was gang raped by 7 male students at the Chi Phi fraternity house, has reportedly gone into hiding in her parents' home after receiving death threats. Lawyers for the woman, known only as Jane Doe, described her deteriorating mental state to CNN after an escalating series of violent threats. That included a so-called swatting episode in which heavily armed police officers showed up at her family home, guns drawn, on a bogus tip that people had been killed inside. Thursday was a national day of action in solidarity with Jane Doe and against impunity for sexual abusers, with high schoolers, college students, and advocates holding walkouts, rallies, and vigils in at least 40 states. Later in the broadcast, we'll hear from protesters at Columbia University and Barnard College, and we'll hear from a Cornell student and a Cornell professor who's trying to lead a vote for no confidence in the Cornell administration. In Arizona, Democratic congressional candidate Bernadette Green Placentia says she was assaulted and raped by 2 men in August as she attempted to repair a damaged campaign sign late at night. Green Placentia believes the attack may have been politically motivated. She reported the alleged assault to the Maricopa County Sheriff's Office 2 weeks later, saying she was hit from behind and knocked unconscious before waking up to 2 men sexually assaulting her. She says she does not have a clear memory of the assault, during which she may have suffered a concussion, but she recalls one of the attackers calling her a Democratic bee. It rhymes with itch. Green Placentia said she decided to come forward to give a voice to other survivors. And President Trump's newly released financial disclosure shows that he purchased as much as $5 million in SpaceX bonds shortly before he signed a new space policy that could benefit Elon Musk and his company. In total, Trump bought up to $250 million in stocks in August, including an investment of up to $25 million in Meta, the parent company of Facebook. Such stock trading by a sitting president is unprecedented. ABC recently reported Trump made 21,000 securities trades during his first year back in office. By contrast, Joe Biden made a total of 13 trades during his entire term. In related news on Thursday, Trump honored SpaceX founder Elon Musk and other tech executives at a White House science summit. And those are some of the headlines. This is Democracy Now!, democracynow.org, The War and Peace Report. I'm Amy Goodman in New York with Juan Gonzalez in Chicago. Hi, Juan.
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0: Well, today, Juan, we're going to be talking about your old neighborhood, uptown in Manhattan. Protests erupted in New York City on Thursday after a federal immigration agent shot and wounded a man in his vehicle in the Marble Hill neighborhood of northern Manhattan. Seven shots rang out in quick succession just after 4 p.m. on a crowded street as people walked home from work or accompanied their children home from school. 28-year-old Oscar Belgal was struck in the neck. His 5-year-old child was in the back seat of the car. Belgal was taken to the nearby Columbia Presbyterian Allen Hospital, where hundreds of protesters gathered to demand his release, chanting, "Ice off our streets now, and we want justice." New York police arrested 4 people, assaulted others, including congressional candidate Dadia Lisa Avila Chevalier, who was knocked to the ground. She'll join us in a minute. In a late-night news conference, New York City Mayor Zoran Mamdani said he called President Trump and spoke to him for 2 hours and also talked to Homeland Security Secretary Mark Wayne Mullen to negotiate Belgal's release, but was unsuccessful.
1: Around 4 p.m. this afternoon, a New Yorker was shot by ICE agents in Marble Hill. Many of the facts surrounding this shooting are still unclear. ICE agents surrounded the man's vehicle before opening fire. They wore construction vests and masks that concealed their faces. There was no reasonable way to identify them as ICE agents. School had just gotten out. The street was crowded with families and children. When ICE agents opened fire, a five-year-old child was in the back seat of the car. Thank God. That child is physically unharmed. For the past 2 hours, I have been on the phone with President Trump and Secretary Mullen, negotiating the release of the man ICE agents shot. Those negotiations were unsuccessful. Just moments ago, ICE put the man in an unmarked vehicle and whisked him away. Let me say this plainly. What happened today was an outrage. I stand here not just as the mayor of our city, but as someone who is proud to be an immigrant in our city. And I know that these kinds of raids, this kind of terrorizing of this city, leaves the 3 million immigrants of this city asking if they are safe here, if they belong here, if this too can be their home here. We will not normalize ICE's viciousness. We will not accept its cruelty. We know, and I have said this directly, whether to the president or to the public, ICE undermines public safety. It makes us less safe. New York City will not stand by while ICE agents shoot New Yorkers. And we will not back down from the demand that so many, including myself, have put forward time and again. This is an agency that must be abolished.
0: New York City Mayor Zoran Mamdani, late last night at a news conference. We're joined now by two guests who are also on the scene last night. New York City Council member Carmen De La Rosa represents Marble Hill, Inwood, and Washington Heights. And we're joined by Daria Lisa Avila Chevalier. She's the Democratic candidate for Congress representing Upper Manhattan and parts of the Bronx. I mean, to say the least, it was heated last night. I was there with Democracy Now!'s Nicole Salazar. Let me turn to Daria Lisa Avila Chevalier. Can you talk about what you're demanding right now as you participated in the news conference, then you marched to the hospital, hundreds were there, and then what happened to you?
14: Yeah, well, first of all, thank you, Amy, so much for having me. I had hoped that the next time we would get to speak would be under happier circumstances, but frankly, I've just been feeling enraged since yesterday, and it has been hard to process all that has happened and transpired. You know, when we were at the press conference, we were calling very clearly all of the elected officials for the abolishment of ICE. This is an agency that should have never existed to begin with. And what we saw yesterday was a prime example of why it is a terror to our communities, why it should not exist. It undermines public safety. It makes our communities feel terrorized by their own government. And we need to make sure that such an agency never comes to pass and never exists again. The fact that there were so many agents, ICE agents, HSI agents, federal agents on the scene, the NYPD was not giving elected officials much information once we were on the scene to try to understand what had happened, whether or not the child was safe. The fact that it took so long for us to get confirmation of those details, you know, all of that undermines public safety. Folks were scared, and rightfully so. You know, it was, we, Senator Gustavo Rivera and I had to go behind HSI agents, Homeland Security Investigation agents, because they were going door to door asking neighbors for quote unquote evidence, asking them about their video cameras, asking them for more information. And we had to go behind the HSI agents to let folks know that they were under no obligation to open the door, that they were under no obligation to speak to any of these agents without a warrant. And so I want New Yorkers to know, if you see someone, even if it says police, if it's not a warrant, if they do not have a warrant, they do not have to open the door or speak to any of these agents. They will pretend to be NYPD police. They are not. You do not have to open the door to them. We, you know, went over to the press conference after that, called for abolishing ICE, called for the release of the person who had been shot, and for answers and accountability and meaningful accountability. Unfortunately, what I saw was NYPD escalating the situation where protesters were outside of the hospital trying to make sure that ICE wasn't leaving with our neighbor. And, you know, they continued to escalate the situation as I was trying to de-escalate and telling them that the barricades were not necessary, that folks were calm. You know, the tensions continued to rise and police became more aggressive and at one point shoved me and others to the ground. You know, there were four arrests that happened yesterday. Those were completely unnecessary. The escalation, you know, was completely unnecessary. And this is why we also must demand that we get rid of and disband the SRG, because this type of response should have never happened for folks who were just simply trying to protect their neighbor.
11: Yeah, I'd like to ask Councilwoman Carmen De La Rosa. I know this neighborhood well. I lived in Inwood a few blocks away from there for nearly 20 years, especially around where this happened. This is a highly congested area, especially in the afternoon, 4 o'clock in the afternoon, people coming out of the train station, a big mall right next door to there. Haven't you and other public officials complained about previously about ICE using a target right there in that mall to gather their forces and to go out on sweeps?
15: Yes, there's been an escalating sightings of ICE at the Target parking lot, which is private property. Myself and the surrounding elected officials have come together to demand that the owner of the property stop allowing ICE onto his property. We've been told that they would discontinue any presence of ICE at the parking lot. Unfortunately, we continue to see ICE there, and it has also been the scene of neighbors protesting that presence of ICE. But we've also seen ICE ICE in our local parks. We've seen ICE sightings and congregating at Van Cortlandt Park in Inwood Hill Park. And this is the result of that escalating presence and unnecessary presence of ICE in our communities.
16: And how did the New York City Police Department deal with you as compared to the ICE agents and the federal authorities?
15: As Daria Lisa just said, the information coming from the NYPD was vague at best. I personally witnessed the NYPD escalating aggressively towards our community, barricading the community in, pressing barricades against our neighbors as they try to make sure that their rights, their civil rights to protest, to show up, to speak up, were being violated. And unfortunately, I also witnessed NYPD helping the ICE vehicles whisk away our neighbors and come in and out of the hospital. So in my opinion, although we have been told that NYPD does not collaborate, there is a perception of, at the very least, coordinating efforts for ICE's entrance and exits into our hospital.
0: Daria Lisa Villas-Chevalier, witnesses have said that the ICE agent used what appeared to be a long gun, a large semi-automatic assault rifle. Can you talk about using a high-powered weapon as children are leaving school? And what does it mean for the city and also the state of New York to be a sanctuary city and state?
14: You know, Amy, I cannot think of any good reason why such a weapon would be in our city at all, held by anybody. And the fact that these cowboys who think they can just be above the law are shooting into our streets, not asking who is around, shooting into a car that had a 5-year-old child in it. That child is so traumatized now because they just witnessed his father be shot by these agents. You know, when we arrived at the scene, I asked the officers whether it was a crime scene because of the crash or a crime scene because of the shooting. And the NYPD told me that it was a crime scene because of the shooting. And yet they could not tell us whether the shooter had been apprehended, who the shooter was. No information was given to us. And so to Carmen's point, the vagueness of this really forces us to ask whether the silence here is not also complicity in ICE's actions. The fact that, you know, we saw agents change clothes, we were trying to figure out, identify which agency they were with, and no information was being given to elected officials at all levels of government. It was truly astonishing as I was making my way over to the hospital to see, an unmarked car, which had police lights, heading south, and police, NYPD police, physically pushing protesters out of the street. And as the car was ramming into people before speeding away, it is truly shocking. And the levels of violence, not just from the fact that the ICE agent had a weapon of that magnitude, but the use of the vehicles that were running into our neighbors, all of that is an affront to the notion that this has anything to do with public safety. We have become less safe with the presence of ICE, and we need to make sure that we are actually upholding the sanctuary policies of this city. There is no reason why NYPD should be collaborating this way, even just by standing around. That in itself is complicity in this. And, you know, I was actually very disgusted to hear Commissioner Tisch's remarks yesterday, because just a few hours prior, public advocate Jumaane Williams reminded us that the way that the victim would be spoken about would be in a demonizing way. And just a few hours later, that is what Police Commissioner Tisch did. There is no reason for her to read out, you know, this person's past contact with police. There was no justification for anything that transpired that afternoon. And for her to do that was symboling that there are some occasions under which that is okay. There is no occasion under which this is okay. There is no excuse for allowing ICE to come into our city to shoot 7 bullets into cars where there are children. It is just an outrage. And I truly have no words for just how enraging everything that transpired last night was.
0: I want to thank you both for being with us. Dottie Lisa Avila Chevalier, Democratic candidate in New York's 13th congressional district. And I want to thank New York City Councilmember Carmen De La Rosa. Coming up, the 2026 Nobel Peace Prize has been awarded to Navi Pillay, the South African-born jurist and human rights activist. Stay with us. Mm-hmm.

0: La Jura, the oath by Chicano Batman, performing in our Democracy Now! Studio. This is Democracy Now!, democracynow.org, the War and Peace Report. I'm Amy Goodman with Juan Gonzalez. The Norwegian Nobel Committee has announced the winner of the 2026 Nobel Peace Prize. This is chair of the Nobel Committee speaking in Oslo this morning.
1: The Nobel Peace Prize for 2026 goes to a person who, with exceptional courage and integrity, has led the way towards a more comprehensive global legal order. This year's laureate has been instrumental in ensuring that war crimes, crimes against humanity, and genocide are prosecuted. The Norwegian Nobel Committee has decided to award the Nobel Peace Prize for 2026 to Navathanem Navi Pillay for her efforts to promote peace and international law.
0: The South African human rights lawyer and international jurist, Navi Pillay, has been the United Nations High Commissioner for Human Rights and a judge at both the International Criminal Court and at an international tribunal investigating the 1994 genocide in Rwanda. Most recently, she led the UN Independent International Commission of Inquiry that it concluded that Israel had committed genocide in Gaza. Navi Pillay is now 85 years old. She was born into an Indian Tamil family in apartheid South Africa. The first woman to start a law practice in Natal, South Africa in 1967, she began her legal career defending anti-apartheid activists, including Nelson Mandela, exposing torture and helping establish key rights for prisoners on Robben Island. The Nobel Committee also praised her work in South Africa.
1: A common thread runs from her early work defending Nelson Mandela and others who stood up against apartheid to her service as a judge in some of the key international court cases of our time.
0: Navi Pillay was in Nuremberg, Germany, at an annual conference of human rights lawyers and judges when she got the news this morning.
2: If you clap a little bit more, I may share this prize with Trump. The last thing I did is the delivery of the report on Gaza, naming what's happening there as genocide.
3: Yeah.
2: Bravo.
0: Meanwhile, Israel's foreign ministry took to X to denounce the awarding of the Nobel Peace Prize to Navi Pillay, calling it a, quote, grotesque weaponization of an award to legitimize anti-Israel hatred and prejudice, unquote. This is Navi Pillay speaking to Reuters last year about her genocide findings as the chair of the UN Independent International Commission of

0: genocide in Gaza is a moral outrage and a legal emergency.
1: For more, we're joined here in our New York studio by war crimes prosecutor Reed Brody, member of the International Commission of Jurists, served as a member of the United Nations Group of Human Rights Experts on Nicaragua. He's also the author of To Catch a Dictator, The Pursuit and Trial of Hissein Habre. First, Reed, your response to Navi Pillay being chosen as the 2026 Nobel Peace Laureate.
2: This was just wonderful. I mean, I love Navi Pillay. I mean, everybody in the human rights movement reveres Navi Pillay, who actually embodies the last 60 years of work for human rights and the rule of law, from an anti-apartheid lawyer and judge in South Africa to the tribunals on Rwanda and the ICC, its High Commissioner for Human Rights, not just being the first woman in all of these things, but actually, or the first African, but actually, you know, breaking new ground on genocide, on LGBT issues, on women's issues. And it's also a stinging rebuke to Donald Trump. You know, Donald Trump is fighting, and the Nobel Committee did not mention Donald Trump, but his name was omnipresent in what they said. I mean, this Donald Trump is sanctioning judges, fighting for a world in which, you know, might makes right, in which there is no accountability. And Navi Pillay represents the exact opposite of that. The rule of law, accountability for the worst crimes, you know, the rule of law rather than the law of the jungle.
3: And Reed, it's not only a rebuke, obviously, of Donald Trump, but the decision of the Nobel Committee to choose Navi Pillay at this particular time in terms of the impact on Israel and the growing isolation of Israel worldwide. Could you talk about that as well?
2: Well, of course, you know, Navi Pillay was the head of the UN Independent Commission that was looking into abuses in the occupied territories. I'm on a similar commission for Nicaragua. And she found, you know, with her, you know, beyond a reasonable doubt, reasonable grounds to believe that Israel was committing genocide. And she backed that up, you know, with thousands of interviews, through, you know, forensic proof. And I think around the world, people can cite the work that Navi Pillay has done on this. When people say that Israel is engaged in genocide, they have this imprimatur from a quasi-judicial body of the United Nations, you know, led by one of the most distinguished judges in the world.
1: And if you could comment on the comments of the Nobel Committee around right now, the international legal order and what international human rights law is about.
2: Well, I think that's the most important thing here. I mean, we are living in a moment, as you have had on your show several times, in which the entire architecture of international law and accountability is under attack. The United States, which has vowed to dismantle the International Criminal Court, the court that she used to sit on, brick by brick, which is sanctioning the judges, like as she was once a judge of the ICC. We understand new sanctions for the United States are coming down. And here is somebody who represents the exact opposite, who represents exactly that so-called international law, those rogue international judges that the United States is going up. So this is such an important moment.
1: And interesting, she got the news in Nuremberg, Germany, the significance of Nuremberg and the Nuremberg trials for the establishment of international law.
2: Absolutely. I mean, the Nuremberg is the genesis of international accountability. It's the genesis of never again. It's the first international tribunal that held state actors responsible for crimes against humanity, which talked about aggression as the supreme international crime. And in Nuremberg, she's on the board of the Nuremberg Academy, and there's in fact, one of the last times I saw Navi Pillay was in Nuremberg, where they hold these regular meetings of judges and lawyers.

0: to promote the legacy of Nuremberg and the Nuremberg principles, which stand for this idea that no one is above the law. And, you know, very importantly, I mean, the United States, Russia, Soviet Union, France, and the Great Britain were the powers that created the International Military Tribunal. And the U.S. prosecutor, Judge Jackson, said, you know, we are, you know, it's the Germans who are in front of us today, but this law has to apply to everyone.
1: I wanted to ask you a question on a separate issue, and that is the issue of Nicaragua. We have the latest news that the United States has sent a Nicaragua torture victim back to, deported him to Nicaragua, a Nicaraguan exile who was imprisoned and tortured after protesting against the country's government, was deported by the U.S. back to Nicaragua, where he was immediately imprisoned this past week. If you can talk about your role in investigating Nicaragua, and it's very interesting to speak to you, given that, what, 40 years ago, when you were one of the leading critics and investigators of the Contra war crime atrocities against the Sandinistas.
0: Well, I mean, so today, of course, Nicaragua has become a dictatorship led by Daniel Ortega, in which, you know, there are no human rights, there is no civic space, in which 453 Nicaraguans have been stripped of their nationality, expelled. One-tenth of the Nicaraguan population has fled abroad, and many are in the United States. Some of them old Sandinista leaders, many of them who were expelled by Nicaragua to the United States. And unfortunately, a number of them, Nicaragua once put 222 dissidents on a plane to the United States. As of today, six of those people have been in ICE detention. And, you know, Marco Rubio, the United States considers Nicaragua to be a dictatorship. The U.S. government has coordinated international efforts to isolate Nicaragua, including a recent meeting of the Organization of American States that were devoted to Nicaragua. And yet what we're seeing is that Nicaraguan dissidents are being picked up by ICE, and in this case, returned to Nicaragua, where they are rearrested. In other cases, Nicaraguans are being sent around the world. There are Nicaraguans who have been deported to the Central African Republic. A few weeks ago, one of the 222 Nicaraguans who was expelled on a plane, a leading journalist, Luis Galeano, on whose show I've been many times, was arrested by ICE, and still, now he's out on bail, but he still faces deportation hearings.
1: And your title on the commission investigating Nicaragua released the report?
0: I'm a member of the United Nations group of human rights experts on Nicaragua, similar to the one that Navi Pillay was the chair of for the occupied Palestinian territories.
1: In which she found genocide.
0: That Israel had been engaged in genocide.
1: I want to thank you so much for being with us. Reid Brody, war crimes prosecutor, member of the International Commission of Jurists, has served, as he said, as a member of the United Nations Group of Human Rights Experts on Nicaragua. Coming up, we look at the ongoing fallout from Cornell University's handling of an alleged gang rape of a Cornell undergraduate at a college fraternity house. Stay with us.
2: Tu hermana, tu hija, Tamara, Pamela, Valentina. Yo puedo ser tu gran amiga, incluso tu compañera de

0: Anti-Patriarchy, Anti-Patriarchy by Anna Tujo. This is Democracy Now!, democracynow.org. I'm Amy Goodman with Juan Gonzalez. We turn now to the national outcry over the recent revelations of sexual assault at Cornell University. And a warning to our audience, the following stories contain graphic descriptions of sexual assault. The former student who has sued Cornell University, alleging she was gang raped in 2024 by seven male students at the Chi Phi fraternity house, has reportedly gone into hiding in her parents' home after receiving death threats. Lawyers for the woman, known only as Jane Doe, describe her deteriorating mental state to CNN after an escalating series of violent threats. That included a so-called swatting episode in which heavily armed police officers showed up at her family home, guns drawn, on a bogus tip that people had been killed inside. Since Jane Doe filed her civil suit, prosecutors have reopened a criminal investigation, and New York Governor Kathy Hochul appointed Attorney General Letitia James as special prosecutor in the case. Cornell University hired Sally Yates, a top former U.S. Justice Department lawyer, to lead an independent review of how the school handled the allegations. Thursday was a national day of action in solidarity with Jane Doe and against impunity for sexual abusers, with high schoolers, college students, advocates holding walkouts, rallies, vigils in 40 states. Here in New York, scores of students from Columbia University and Barnard College protested outside Columbia's gates, demanding administrators cut ties with associates of the late convicted sex trafficker Jeffrey Epstein, including Barnard College trustee Francine Lefrak, who was invited to spend a holiday with Jeffrey Epstein in 2010, 2 years after Epstein was convicted of soliciting prostitution from a minor. This is Marisol Boniface, a sophomore at Barnard College.
1: As I reel in the actions of Cornell University, I remind myself that Jane Doe's case is not one standalone incident. It is a campus rape culture that is permitted on every campus nationwide. It is a culture of ignoring survivors and diminishing their demands, and it is a system that maintains sexual assaulters in their powerful positions.
0: Meanwhile, at Cornell University, faculty members introduced a resolution calling for a no-confidence vote in university administrators' handling of the alleged gang rape at a fraternity house. On Wednesday, students held a sit-in on campus following a large demonstration on campus Monday. This is student protester Saya Taylor speaking Monday.
2: Jane Doe deserved an administration that delivered a fair and proper judicial process. Jane Doe deserved a police department that would actually follow up on her case. Instead, she was silenced. Her rape is free to walk the grounds of Cornell under a system that chose the university over the student.
0: For more, we're joined by Saya Taylor from Ithaca, New York. She's a sophomore at Cornell University, majoring in environment, sustainability, and government, a member of the Students for a Democrat at Cornell. And we're joined from Ithaca by Paul Ortiz, professor of labor history at Cornell University, leading, sponsoring faculty senator for the vote of no confidence resolution. Let's begin with you, Professor Ortiz. What actually are you calling for? What is this vote?
3: Amy, this is a resolution that states that the faculty has no confidence in the ability of the central administration of Cornell to effectively address the ongoing crisis of sexual assault at Cornell. Students have been approaching faculty, Amy, many of us have been holding open office hours, and the number one message that Cornell students have is that the Jane Doe's ordeal is the tip of the iceberg, that there have been many, many other cases where women have been sexually assaulted and raped at Cornell University, and they're afraid of coming forward. They're afraid of going to the authorities because the investigation may be botched or they may be shamed. And so after hearing student after student coming in, and Amy, not just students, current students, but alumni, I've had alumni share stories about how they were raped at Cornell in years past. And so this is what leads us to call for a vote of no confidence in Cornell's central administration.
4: And Professor Ortiz, how do you respond to those who say that this is a largely a symbolic vote if it occurs and will not lead to the removal of the president or the provost?
3: Well, we responded to that by saying the many people approached us as we were putting this resolution together. This was a collective process. And what we came up with was that even if you could remove Mike Kotlikoff or other administrators, and believe me, there are many students and many faculty who would like nothing less. The problem is if you remove one person, it doesn't change the culture. It doesn't change the culture of rape culture on campus. It doesn't change the fact that generations of Cornell students and staff and alumni have been victims of sexual assault, and the central administration has failed to address those traumas. And so it sometimes Americans have this idea that if you just replace the person at the top, things will change. Well, this wouldn't change anything at Cornell.
0: I want to go back to our guest, the student, Saya Taylor, who is 18 years old and a sophomore at Cornell University. If you can explain what you understood took place, this was several years ago when Jane Doe, as we are calling her, says she went into this frat house, Chi Phi, and says she was raped by seven male students. At this point, the college newspaper has named those students, right? Two of them expelled and several of them still going to class. One was assigned writing an essay. And so we saw signs on campus that protests were holding saying sentencing, not essays. Can you explain what you understood took place and why this has exploded on the campus now, Saya?
5: What took place, as released by the Cornell Daily Sun, was a very horrific, very detailed, and very graphic incident. What happened to Jane Doe wasn't just the fact that she went to the Chi Phi house and seven men took advantage of her. The entire system of Cornell University failed her. Students are outraged. Not because they're outraged solely at these seven men. They're outraged at the system that the university perpetrates. Rape culture and sexual assault culture thrives on campus. Even though I am a sophomore and I'm 18 years old, in my one full year that I've seen Cornell University, I have seen it firsthand where Cornell has a very corrupt judicial process. They would rather brush many cases under the rug than actually give people fair trials, fair investigations, and fair due process. So the true outrage in this case doesn't just come from what happened to Jane Doe. It comes from the fact that it could have happened to anybody on campus and they still would have not received any justice.
4: And Saya, I wanted to ask you, at universities across the country, faculty and staff every year undergo training on sexual harassment and sexual assault and what to do about it and the Title IX requirements. And yet these events continue to happen. What is fundamentally wrong with the process that these universities are undertaking to educate their students and staff?
5: As a member of Students for a Democratic Cornell, us, our organization, along with 40 other coalition partners on campus, released five demands that we want the university to see and to put into action in response to this case. And one of the demands does indeed talk about how mandatory sexual assault prevention training needs to take place. As it stands right now at Cornell University, you need to complete a module in the summer before you become a freshman at Cornell. It is 30 minutes long, and most students that I've interacted with have entirely skipped it. And even besides for the education level, Cornell University does not make sexual assault seem like a big thing. They make sexual assault prevention modules into a quick 30-minute course, which is not the severity that this situation or that these events require.
0: Let me ask Professor Ortiz, just going through what has taken place. Jane Doe said in the lawsuit that she arrived at the Chi Phi fraternity house one night to meet a friend. Despite already being intoxicated, she says two of the frat brothers, including her friend, pressured her to snort ketamine and gave her marijuana. She says they proposed a threesome. She was too impaired to consent, then raped her. One of the men then sent a Snapchat message to a fraternity group that chat saying that there was, quote, free bleep upstairs. For the next several hours, Jane Doe says the seven named plaintiffs in the lawsuit took turns assaulting her. Now, Governor Hochul has called for an end to the intoxication loophole. I think 20 states have this that says if you're intoxicated, you can't charge something like rape. And it is said that the Cornell police, in handing over the case to the Ithaca police and to the DA, omitted the phrase that she said, "I am 100% sure I was raped." Professor Ortiz.
3: Yes. These are all facts, Amy, and I think this is the reason that Jane Doe's ordeal has galvanized students, faculty, alumni, and we're hearing from people all across the country. My students have approached me, all women, to talk about their ordeals. And the reason Jane Doe's case galvanized them is they said, we recognize our ordeal at Cornell and Jane Doe's experiences. We have been sexually assaulted. And when we tried to speak out, we were silenced. There is a real culture of fear at Cornell, Amy. It's not just Cornell, but we're focusing on Cornell right now. Students have been afraid to speak out and to say anything that the administration might view as being unpopular. We know that there was repression of pro-Palestinian protesters, of anti-war protesters. What my students report to me is there's a continuum of fear about speaking out to any experience that the university doesn't want us to be being made public.
0: Shut down. Was Chi Phi shut down?
3: Yes, it was shut down. And Amy, this morning, there was a powerful op-ed written by a former Chi Phi member in the Cornell Daily Sun. And I really want to lift up the Daily Sun as really a beacon of amazing reporting on campus, the independent student newspaper. But that former member of Chi Phi detailed the brutal hazing and very sexualized hazing rituals.
0: We have to leave it there, but I want to thank you so much for being with us. We'll certainly continue to cover this case. Paul Ortiz, professor of labor history at Cornell, and Saya Taylor, 18-year-old sophomore at Cornell, majoring in environment, sustainability, and government, member of the Students for a Democrat at Cornell. That does it for our show. Steal the Story, Please. 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Find out more at stealthestory.org.
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0: header there of Guatemala style merenguito with La Gran Familia de Guatemala with this track called Sabes Que Te Quiero, Que Te Adoro. And we also heard La Gordita, which means the, how would you say it in English? Nice. The cuddly one. Because that's what it means. Is that really? I mean, it does refer to someone who's a little bit heavier, thick, as we say. But it's not talking about the thickness. It's talking about the cuddliness of La Gordita. And, well, the world can't circulate without us. 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We've got 16 minutes on the clock. 16 minutes after 7, 16 p.m. Pacific Standard Time. 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A big shout out to our gente in Texas. What's up, Texas? Crystal City, Presidio, Rio Grande City, and Zapata, also in Sierra Blanca. We're going to go to the station break. We'll be back with more music and more Radio Bilingüe.
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0: 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Sundays, it's 7 until midnight, so stick around for that.
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Bienvenidos a Carnaval. Welcome to Carnaval. How about that? A classical bolero mexicano with this fusion new voice. Well, not even fusion, because just the new interpretation of this iconic, very old song. That was in the voice of, what is the name of the artist again? Let me see here. Oh, where did I put it down? So sorry about that. It's Tonia Saputo, Historia de un Amor, with Barclay Mediterranean Music in the back. And Barclay Valencia Compass is the name of the group. Wow, took you guys there. And we also heard Mil Pasos prior to the end of the hour with Soja, Indici et Dialu. That's the best I can do with the French word there. Carnaval is a space to listen to music of the Afro diaspora, rhythms and beats of, of my music bag. And this space you can find from bossa nova to jazz to the Sonia Bravo salsa music to the marimbas to the cumbias and of course to even calispo, gospel, and rock and roll, because all that is a foundation of the Afro diaspora. And next track I wanted to select is called A Thousand Hours. 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
1: Donita Saputo for you with Quizás, Quizás, Quizás. Going to a station break and come back from the break. We're going to listen to Las Cafeteras with their song titled La Sirenita. An honor and remembrance and in celebration of October 11 being coming out day. And solidarity and with love for all communities who choose love.
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0: Hermosa selección para usted aquí en Carnaval Radio Bilingüe. ¿Y quién fue el artista? Who is this artist? And wow, I loved it. Sound even better here on the radio. Heard this one in the car and I had to save it right away. It's Arteria FM. Nicola Cruz, Salvador Araguaya, Español, Folja de Jurarme. No, Folja de Jurema. That's the name of the song. Folja, F-O-L-H-A, Folja de Jura, de Jurema. I don't know what that kind of music was, but it's from a city titled Music Rain. Wow. That is what music's about. We're going to go to a station break and come back from the break. We'll be listening to a song from Juan Esteban. And shout out to Carmen and Sandra coming out of the concert that Juanes featured out here in Central Valley in Fresno. I don't know if it just finished or what, but I just got the pictures and I guess it's done. But they're tuning in, probably going home. I want to play this track for them after the break. We'll listen to his most recent track that is titled, what's it called? Juan Esteban, El Gran Día.
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0: 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He knows his stuff. I'm lucky there's good music out there, and I have a good ear to find a tune, and I sometimes, you know, get really lucky with what it says too. It's awesome. But you are listening to Carnival, like I mentioned, 559-264-9191. 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This is Carnival.
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My God, what an amazing song. Soy pan, soy paz, soy más. En directo, Mercedes Sosa. Ay, I don't even know how to end the show with after that song. It's beautiful. But I will end with saying that it is October 11th, 2026. I thank you for your time and for your calls and your support here to Radio Bilingüe in this show of Carnaval. My name is Lourdes or Lulu. With you every second Sunday. Hopefully everything goes well. We'll be here next month on November. I don't know what the day would be, but I appreciate always you tuning in to Radio Bilingüe. We have a great variety of music, and Carnaval is a space to feature the music of the Afro Diaspora Rhythms and Beats. I'll be back November 8th of next month. So I'm closing off with reminding y'all that ballots in California should be getting home already. Search for your ballot. Check it out. Open it up. I know it's going to be daunting, but at least look to see what's there and make a conscious and patient election by voting from home and getting that ballot in before November 3rd. This is Carnaval. Gotta sign off, but I ain't saying goodbye. I'm just saying take care. Be well. And thank you for tuning into Radio Bilingüe.

The Soul of Jazz with Jamal Ahmed. Thank you so much for tuning in to another edition as I give you the best in modern soul and jazz culture with that lucid global twist and, of course, some of those classic bits, giving you the best in the new school urban alternative and alternative jazz. And, of course, we just heard music coming from my namesake, the man, Jamal Batiste out of New Orleans, and he called that one Just Jamal. Right now we got sounds coming from Drum Extraordinaire. You know, you hear his name a lot on this show because he's one of the hottest young jazz musicians in the world right now, representing South London. We're talking about Drum Extraordinaire Yusef Days, who did a really nice live session in Malibu, California, called the Malibu Sessions. Going to play something from that one. Nice exclusive joint entitled Tidal Wave right here on The Soul of Jazz.

Finally, brethren, whatsoever things are true, whatsoever things are honest, whatsoever things are just, whatsoever things are pure, whatsoever things are lovely, whatsoever things are of a good report, if there be any virtue, if there be any praise, think on these things.

0: hurt you. If there be any praise, think on these things.
1: Think on these things.

The Soul of Jazz with Jamal Ahmed. Music right there coming from the crew representing Canada. We're talking about the Potato Head People. They call that one No Sleep Till MTL. Loving that one indeed. Before that, Sounds Out of New Zealand from Solo Rosa featuring Kevin Mark Trell and L.A. Mitchell. They call that one Leave a Light On. Before that, sounds coming from the crew out of London town known as Outside. From the mind of the man Matt Cooper, keyboardist Matt Cooper. They call that one Navigating from the album Almost Out. We had sounds from the man representing Pennsylvania and New York City, professor and pianist and producer Guthrie Ramsey, Dr. Guthrie Ramsey, and Think on These Things from his album A Spiritual Vibe, Volume 1. And we kicked it all off with the latest coming from Yusef Days and Tidal Wave. Right now, going to give you some classic late 70s jazz funk coming from the man who could hit that high C. We're talking about trumpeter Maynard Ferguson, calling this one Mr. Mellow, right here on The Soul of Jazz. Thank you.

The Soul of Jazz with Jamal Ahmed. Music right there coming out of New Zealand. Love that one. Kind of Afrobeat vibe from Lord Echo, calling that one Makossa number 3. And we had to go down to Jamaica. Had some nice Jamaican jazz coming from Robert Dubwise Brown and his take on the Ramsey Lewis classic, Sun Goddess. I love that one drop on that one right there. And we kicked it all off with Maynard Ferguson, trumpeter Maynard Ferguson, and Mr. Mello. Right now, the latest coming from vocalist Audrey Pound out of the UK. This one has a bit of soul and jazz all mixed into one. I'm going to play one entitled Feed the Fire right here on the Soul of Jazz.

The Soul of Jazz with Jamal Ahmed. Music right there coming out of D.C. from producer Eric Hilton, who's also a part of the Thievery Corporation. And he called that one Midnight Milan. And before that, the latest coming from the trio representing Texas. And they are called Kruangbin. Love their vibe. They call that one A Love International. And we kicked it all off with the latest out of London Town from Audrey Pound and Feed the Fire. Right now we got sounds coming out of Switzerland from flautist Han Litz, featuring Atlanta's own, the legendary Nakayo on percussion. And this is actually remixed by the man Daz IQ, my brother. Gonna play one entitled Flute Passion right here on The Soul of Jazz.

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The Soul of Jazz with Jamal Ahmed. Thank you so much for tuning in to another edition as I give you the best in modern soul and jazz culture with those classic bits. And of course, speaking of classic bits, we just heard great music, nice classic jazz funk coming from pianist and organist Johnny Hammond, calling that one Why Can't We Smile from his superlative and classic album Gears. And before that, oh, what a classic right there, coming from a sister who is really, really known as one of the great singers of all time. We're talking about the great Minnie Riperton and her classic Baby This Love I Have, and that came from the album Adventures in Paradise back in the mid 70s, and was also sampled by A Tribe Called Quest for those that are part of the hip hop generation who remember that golden era of the early 90s, and they utilized that one from their classic Check the Rhyme. Right now we got sounds, some nice new soul jazz sounds coming out of Sweden from Miss C-Line. I'm loving this one, entitled Flying, right here on The Soul of Jazz. There are moments

The Soul of Jazz with Jamal Ahmed. That's music coming from the man representing D.C., Eric Hilton. And he calls that one Poppy Feels. Of course, he's also representing the crew known as Thievery Corporation. We had to take you to South Africa right before that. Sounds coming from the man Kelvin Momo and Summer Rain. And we kicked it all off with music out of Sweden from Miss Sea Line and Flying. Right now, this is, of course, a set for all my lovers of the dance, our proper soulful dance set right now. I'm going to give you some sounds coming out of Moscow, Russia, from the man known as Magic Number. I love his jazzy approach to dance music. Gonna play one entitled SFS right here on The Soul of Jazz.

got some wonderful Cuban soul coming from one of my favorite vocalists from that island. We're talking about Dame Arasenia. Going to play one entitled A Fuego Lento, featuring the man Vicente Garcia right here on The Soul of Jazz.

The Soul of Jazz with Jamal Ahmed. Music right there coming out of the UK, coming from the Ezra Collective. I love that Afrobeat vibe coming from them. They call that one Welcome to My World. And before that, we had sounds out of Germany, Afro sounds coming from the crew known as Jimba Groove. And that's their latest entitled Dabia. We kicked it all off with the nice Cuban, beautiful Cuban siren known as Dame Arsenia. And she called that one A Fuego Lento, featuring the man Vincent Garcia. Thank you so much for tuning in to another edition. I want to thank my engineer and editor, Mr. Ja Me Wellman. Going to get out of here with some classic rare groove from the man, Rick Panther. Going to play one entitled Pre-Stretch Warm Up. Until next time, please take care, be safe, and of course, keep it soulful. Peace.

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privilege of loving and the privilege of being loved. He is for the ease it gives the soul and the mind. A is for the answers in your search to find yourself. C is the calm you feel if you like what you find. E is everlasting.

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For the people who grew up surrounded by música, cultura, and tradición. For the people who are discovering it for the first time. And for everyone who just wants to come celebrate with us. Avanza Live is October 15th at Drift Lounge with live performances from Chuck Soul and Eternal Loser and music from some of Utah's best DJs. 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Avanza Live, October 15th at Drift Lounge. 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Nos vemos ahí. 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

0: Our communities deserve spaces where we can come together, celebrate our culture, and feel at home. 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

0: Utah, are you ready for a party Thursday, October 15th? 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

Welcome back to Un Abrazo. We have a new hour full of music ready for you and to be the soundtrack to your day. So be sure to turn up that radio dial or turn up the volume on your phone if you're on the Avanza 88.3 app. And let us know what you think. Let's start grooving out here with some Rauw Alejandro.

0: Let's keep these good vibes going. This next artist I have is Yaz, who has her bop up ready for you called Mr. Valentine. Turn it up.
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2: Mark your calendars because on October 15th, Avanza is taking over Drift Lounge for an unforgettable night of live music and DJs that will have you dancing all night long. 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And yes, Byron Gonzalez from Cafecito will be there too. Avanza Live, Thursday, October 15th at Drift Lounge. 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Nos vemos ahí.
0: This next artist has some amazing tracks that you can only find in particular places. They have some mixtapes that were released starting back in like 2017 that I found through SoundCloud. So if you want to check out more of their vibes, they are really good. This is The Code.

0: We had some great songs there by Dinamarca, Danny Ocean, Faye Webster, and Madeline Peru. So I hope you guys really enjoyed that. And I hope you're ready for some nostalgia, because these next songs coming up are going to be throwing it back a bit. And why not? Because throwback vibes are always the best, right? Well, I hope you enjoy, and let me know what you think.
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Thanks for kicking it with me this hour. I appreciate you tuning into Un Abrazo, and I will see you all next week. We are going to officially be in October, so I am so excited, and I am going to have a whole new set of music ready for you then. Thanks, and take care.

es para nuestra comunidad. For the people who grew up surrounded by música, cultura, and tradición. For the people who are discovering it for the first time. And for everyone who just wants to come celebrate with us. Avanza Live is October 15th at Jerk Lounge with live performances from Chuck Soul and Eternal Loser and music from some of Utah's best DJs. That tu gente, come as you are, todos son bienvenidos. Avanza Live, October 15th at Drift Lounge. Tickets are $15, available now on Eventbrite, or you can go to the link in our social media bios. Nos vemos ahí.

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1: Hola, ¿qué tal, mi gente? My name is Byron, the curator, and I'm the host of Cafecito, which is now proudly airing here on Avanza 88.3 KUUB, Salt Lake City, Utah. Get ready for a mix of Latin alternative from indie rock and pop to hip hop and more, as well as sprinkling in iconic American rock gems through the eras. This is all recorded at Southern California's Latin Alt HD3 Studios, and I hope you enjoy.

Buenos días, mi gente linda. Bienvenidas, bienvenidos. Hope your weekend treated you right. Hope you had a lot of fun and got to relax. But now it's Monday morning. It's time to get back into the swing of things. And we're going to be taking it nice and easy with today's playlist because I also need to recover. We just had our benefit show. Well, Full disclosure, y'all, I am pre-recording this show on Friday, so technically the show hasn't happened yet. I'm going to give myself the day off remotely on Monday, so this is pre-recorded, so I'm not going to talk about Heritage Night because I literally don't know what has happened yet, but I hope it went well to my future self. Anyway, I hope you are ready to jump into today's playlist. This week, I got a whole lot of cool music for you, as I do every day, and you just heard a track from the amazing Uruguayan singer-songwriter Jorge Drexler with Te Llevo Tatuada, featuring Young Miko off of his latest album, Taraka, which is currently up for a couple Latin Grammys. Up next in the mix, you know, here on Bilingual Sounds, music is our second language, and we love to showcase music from cultures around the world. This one comes from a French artist, Cleo. Here's their song, L'Imbécile.

Hola gente linda, this is Valeria Jasso. I'm a Mexican singer-songwriter. I'm very happy to share my music with you and hopefully give you little bits of happiness in your day. Coming up next is one of my songs, I hope you like it. You're listening to Bilingual Sounds, a public radio station donde las voces auténticas tienen espacio.

We got new music by Mexican singer-songwriter Valeria Jasso with her latest Toi et Moi. Doing a little French in there for her. You're here on Cafecito. I'm Byron, the curator, your host. And a little disclaimer, if you didn't hear my previous talk break, I am recording this pre-recordedly. I recorded it on Friday because I'm giving myself the day off today. We just had a whole months-long effort to raise some money and get some people over to our Heritage Night, which just happened on Saturday. That is, I am talking from the future, from the past, so be mindful of that. We just posted a new giveaway as well on our Instagram, if the Instagram scheduler went as planned. We have your opportunity to win two tickets to see Francisca Valenzuela at the Roxy Theater on November 14th. Head over to our Instagram at Bilingual Sounds to participate. Up next, Charlie Garcia with Nos Siguen Pegando Por Abajo.

Selena. This is Selena, a Mexican-American singer-songwriter based in New York City. My music lives somewhere between my New York upbringing and my Mexican roots. Coming up next is one of my songs, and I can't wait for you to hear it. I hope you enjoy it. You're listening to Bilingual Sounds, a public radio station where music is our second language.

Mexican-American singer-songwriter Selena with Relive, and that is the English version of her song Revivirlo that can be found on her debut album Nostalgia. Espero que les encantaron. By the way, Selena is going to be in Southern California again. You know, she came here not that long ago. She played at the Love Song Bar, which is literally just right next to the Regent Theater. And now she's coming back. She's going to be playing a couple shows here in Southern California. One is going to be on Wednesday, October 7th, again at the Love Song Bar with Rosales, and another one with Eddie J over on Friday, October 9th. All happening at the Love Song Bar with Selinas. Up next in the mix, we got the latest single from Girl Ultra, produced by Chromeo. This is off of her upcoming album, Romeo. Here is Te Caigo.

The legendary, iconic Cuban band Buena Vista Social Club with Chan Chan. That one can be found on their self-titled landmark debut album that was released 30 years ago this year in 1996. And by the way, if you didn't know, the Buena Vista Social Orchestra, which is the new reiteration of the band, is going to be performing over at the Wiltern on November 8th. Let's continue on with more tracks. This one comes from a band out of the UK. They're all women. They're called Los Bichos. And here's their newest song featuring Adrian Quesada and Sin Cane with Hang Up Parte 2.

We are 5 days into October of spooky season has started, so you're going to be hearing more and more spooky songs all throughout the playlist through the coming days. Talking Heads, Psycho Killer, here on 88.5 HD2 Bilingual Sounds, public radio for Southern California. We're also syndicated at Avanza 88.3 KUB in Salt Lake City, Utah. Let's get into one of my new favorite songs from Rawayana off of their latest album, Donde Es El After, which is currently up for a Latin Grammy nomination for Album of the Year. I hope they win because I got my tickets for their show at the Kia Forum, which is happening on November 15th, and the Latin Grammy Awards are happening on November 12th. So just imagine how crazy that show is going to be if they win. Here is Rawayana, Karim León, Grupo Frontera with Como de Sol al Sol.

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Question Mark and the Mysterians with their top song, 96 Tears. And a cool little fun fact here. I just played you a little bit of history. We heard at the top the Beatles' Yellow Submarine, which was topping the charts back in 1966. And then Question Mark and the Mysterians came through with this song and knocked the Beatles off from the top Billboard 100. And Question Mark and the Mysterious became one of the first Latino bands, even though it wasn't really well known back in the day, but they were one of the first Latino bands to make it to the top Billboard 100. And if you didn't know that either, I just got wind of it not that long ago that Question Mark and the Mysterious were Latino. Basically, your origins of Latin alternative music. Really cool, right? Really cool. You're here on Cafecito. I'm Byron, the curator, your host. I'm here Monday through Friday, 9 a.m. through 1 p.m. A little disclaimer, I am recording this in advance. It's been a whole 2 months prepping and promoting our benefit concert that just passed on Saturday. So I'm giving myself the day off. So just be aware. And I like to be transparent with y'all, you know, just because if I don't mention how cool the Heritage Night concert was, you're going to be like, why isn't he talking about it? That's why, because literally right now, it's Friday for me as I'm recording this. Up next, Libertelan with their song with Julieta Venegas. This is Sal Even.

got music from Black American singer, songwriter, musician Danielle Ponder, and also a fun fact, former public defender from Rochester, New York. Danielle Ponder with her latest song, Sun and Moon, here on Cafecito. Hey, have you checked out our Instagram today? You know, every single week we post some giveaway opportunities for you to win some free concert tickets. This week we have your chance at winning two tickets to see the Chilean-American singer-songwriter at the Roxy Theater doing her first headlining show on November 14th. Get over to our Instagram and participate. That way you can experience Francisca Valenzuela. She is amazing. She is a killer on the piano. Up next, we got French music for ya. It's Luisa with Demain.

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that is the roots vibes of Jeremy Albino. He's a Filipino-Canadian singer-songwriter with his track Our Time in the Sun, which takes the name of his most recent album as well, released last year. You're here on Cafecito, and this is 88.5 HD2, public radio for Southern California, broadcasting live from the campus of California State University, Northridge, every single day. 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Just send us a DM on our Instagram and tell us that you're interested. Up next, we got Guatemala's pride and joy right here. It's Gaby Moreno with Pale Bright Lights here on Cafecito.

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1: Hola, you're listening to Avanza 88.3. I'm Edgar, and I'm here with Marcos, our fall intern.
2: Yes, so happy to be here.
1: And we are so excited because it has arrived. It is the week of our Avanza live party, which is this Thursday. Can you believe it? We're here already?
2: I can't. I feel like it just flew by, and I'm so excited.
1: We are so excited. It is just days away, and we're going to have two great performances by Chuck Soul and Eternal Loser, plus five local DJs, including our own DJ Causita, plus Vibras del Lago, DJ Chispa, Lenny, and Danny. You don't want to miss out. Join the folks who have already gotten their tickets. Va a ser una fiesta increíble para sentirnos como parte de la comunidad, ¿no? Que somos parte de algo más grande.
2: Exacto, exacto.
1: Precisamente lo que necesitamos en esos momentos. 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

from the underground scenes of New York City to bigger stages now, that's Fers or FC UKers, how I heard Jimmy Fallon call them one time. I can't really call them by their real name on the airwaves, otherwise the FCC would be breathing down our necks with a fine, but no, that's Fers with Bon Bon. And they're also going to be performing with Moby and Underworld over at the Brookside at the Rose Bowl on November 7th. You can get tickets at AXS.com. And if you want a recap of all the events happening in and around Southern California, we're always posting some. You can find it on our concert calendar on our website, bilingualsounds.org. And a recent concert listing that we added was the Dia de los Muertos event happening on October 24th over at Hollywood Cemetery. It happens every year. And now they've gotten down to where they bring you admission three times throughout the day because it gets really packed, especially nighttime. Danny Lux is going to be performing, Trish Toledo, Tropa Mágica. Los Shadows are going to be performing and a couple DJs. You can get tickets at HollywoodForever.com. Up next, 54 Ultra. He is a Puerto Rican Dominican artist out of New Jersey. Here is his latest song, Tell Me, here on Bilingual Sounds.

Hola mi gente, you just heard one of my tracks. I'm 54 Ultra, a singer, songwriter, and producer with Puerto Rican and Dominican roots from New Jersey. I'm so happy that my music can join you wherever you may be. This is Bilingual Sound, donde la música no tiene frontera. Stay tuned, because there's still so much music with a whole lot of soul coming up next.

Play you some new music from Kathy Padma. We're going to get into some R&B vibes right here. Also in this set, some music from Sade. And we got some Tina Turner with What's Love Got to Do with It. But first, desde Guatemala, Kathy Padma, Me Vas a Extrañar.

Got a pretty fun song from Mexican rapper MC Sabino with Yes and English. A little melodic track for you. Kicking off today's 11 a.m. Hip Hop 3 Block happens every day at 11 a.m. here during Cafecito. And also don't forget about our other shows that we got here on Bilingual Sounds 88.5 HD2 every Monday and Tuesday. Jose Galvan is here from 2 to 4 p.m. Formerly of KCRW, now here at Bilingual Sounds. Once again, Tuesdays and Mondays, 2 to 4 p.m. with Jose Galvan with Chido, Chévere, Cool. Up next, Machaquito with La Peor.

0: スオンカミカセポレライレチクチクチクチクチクチクチクチクチクバー。
1: Yeah, that hip-hop sound that I love so much, it just takes me back. It's Tiro de García desde Chile con su canción Melaza. Here, rounding things off for today's 11 a.m. Hip-Hop 3 Block. I'm Byron, the curator, your host. I'm here every day of the week, Monday through Friday, 9 a.m. through 1 p.m. We got some Caifanes up next, this legendary Mexican rock band. This comes from their fourth album that was released in 1994 called El Nervio del Volcán. Here is Ayer Me Dijo Un Ave.

Hey, what's up? This is Lou Apollo. I make music rooted in soul, blues, and everything in between. Coming up next is one of my songs. I hope you dig it and let the groove take you away. You're listening to Bilingual Sounds, where you can discover music with real feeling.

got Lou Apollo from Austin, Texas, and So Groovy, ooh, So Delectable, Like Honey. That's a song, Sweeter, that can be found on his debut album, Fool's Gold. Hope you enjoyed it. Let's continue on with a band called Nacio with Mente Gato here on Bilingual Sounds, 88.5 HD2, y Avanza 88.3 KUB.

got a little folky tune. Hope you don't mind. I love me some folk music. It's Damaris Bajor with Forastero aquí on Cafecito. I'm Byron, the curator. And have you checked out our Instagram? I'm going to tell you every day this week, every single week, we have your opportunity at winning some free concert tickets. You save yourself some money and go out and have some fun and watch some live music. This week, we have your opportunity at winning two tickets to see the Chilean-American singer-songwriter Francisca Valenzuela. She's doing a headlining tour and performing at the Roxy Theater on November 14th. So if you're available, go take advantage of this ticket giveaway. Up next, we got music from the Chilean artist Jepe. He's going to be releasing a new album. Well, it's kind of a new album, but also not really, because he is reinterpreting, resurfacing some of his older classic songs, remastering them, but also giving new life into them and enlisting the help of some of his singer-songwriter friends. Like, for example, this one is one of his awesome, awesome tunes, iconic song called Hablar de Ti, but for this one now, she's enlisting the help of Silvana Estrada. Let's take a listen.

0: Hey, ¿qué tal? ¿Cómo están? 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

Byron, the curator here on Cafecito, bringing you some punk rock music here for your Monday morning. That comes from Chicano Mosh with one of their latest singles called Slow here on Cafecito. Now let's move on to some Soda Stereo, because I love me some Soda Stereo. I actually got to see them perform over at the Kia Forum just last month, and it was with a hologram, with an AI hologram. It was kind of weird seeing that in person. I kept getting confused, like, is there an actual person in there and there's a screen being projected onto that person's face or something? But no, apparently it was a hologram. It was kind of cool. It was still a very fun show. Like, you can't go to a Soda Stereo show and not have fun. But two of the surviving members were there, so that was cool. This song comes from their fourth album, Doble Vida, that was released in 1988, Día Común, Doble Vida.

got new music from a singer-songwriter named Olivia Garcia. Acaban de escuchar Que Fue Lo Que Nos Pasó featuring Vale Acevedo. I'm Byron, a curator, and I'm here every single day of the week for you. And every single week, we have your opportunity to win some free concert tickets. And we have your chance at winning two tickets to see Francisca Valenzuela doing her first headlining tour here in the U.S. She's going to be performing at the Roxy Theater November 14th. Please go grab those tickets. She could use your energy. She could use your presence. Let's get into something from her latest album, Maldita. Here's Francisca Valenzuela with S.O.S.

All right, y'all. It is 12 p.m., which means we are getting into this week's album spotlight. And this album is the debut album from Yendry called Como Agua. And we're going to be getting into three songs every single day at 12 p.m. until we finish the album in full. You just heard song number one called La Bendición. Now, you ready for song number two? This one's called Sin Frontera. Sin Fronteras featuring Sasso here for today's or this week's album spotlight.

Hola, aquí les habla Gendry. As someone who grew up between two places, the Dominican Republic and Italy, I know how powerful it is to hear music that reflects where we come from and all the different places we belong. That's why spaces like Bilingual Sounds Public Radio matter. 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

we are three songs in to the debut album from Yendri titled Como Agua, and already such a powerful album. Acaban de escuchar song number three, No Me Vuelvo a Enamorar. You found it here on Bilingual Sounds, and that is this week's album spotlight. Here are three more songs from this new album tomorrow, right at 12 p.m. We're going to be listening to the entire thing in three song blocks. Up next in the mix, we got Paloma Morphy, and she recently had to reschedule her performance at the Roxy Theater. It was supposed to be this week, but it's going to be rescheduled for April 2027. Here's her song, Me Faltas Tú.

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And we're also syndicated at Avanza 88.3 KUB in Salt Lake City, Utah. We got music from the Mexican artist Jimena Sariana with Wrong Miracle. That's a bit of a throwback to 2011 from her second studio album that was written and sung completely in English. Hope you enjoyed it. Let's get into some music from this multi-Latin Grammy nominated artist. Just got a bunch of nominations this year. His current album, La Vida Era Más Corta, is up for Album of the Year. Let's get into it. Here's Milo J with Cuando el Agua Hirviendo.

You're here on Cafecito, bringing you an eclectic mix of music every single day. That comes from the Mexican-American artist Angelica Garcia from her most recent album, Gemelo. You just heard Gemini. Now, coming up next, I want to bring you new music from Andrea Bejar. She just released her debut album, In Bloom, on Friday, and it is such a beautiful album. And she will soon be opening up for Juanes at the Kia Forum on October 16th. Here is Therapist on Bilingual Sounds.

0: Hola, that was one of my songs. I hope it gave you a little chance to slow down for a few minutes. This is Andrea Bejar. I'm a Mexican-American singer-songwriter based in Los Angeles. Thank you so much for taking a moment to listen. It really means a lot. Stay tuned, because the next song could also pull at your heartstrings. You're listening to Bilingual Sounds Public Radio.
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3: 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Que somos parte de algo más grande.
4: Exacto, exacto.
3: Precisamente lo que necesitamos en esos momentos. 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

local music spotlight in the mix from the Korean-American DJ Toki Monsta. That is her latest song, Joy Without Sound, here for a little electronica mix for your afternoon. By the way, if you like electronica music, I love me some EDM music. So we do have a two-hour show called Noches Electronicas every weekend, Friday and Saturday from 11 p.m. into 1 a.m. So if you want to listen to it, please stream us, bilingualsounds.org, and on the free Bilingual Sounds app. Let's get into something from the French-Colombian artist Era Diaz and her collaboration with Krill. Here is Cinco en el Gato.

From their 2020 album, Paranoia Pop, we got some Banda Los Chinos for you in the mix with Mi Manera de Ser. Espero que les encantaron. And I hope you enjoyed today's playlist. I hope I was able to get you on the right foot for the rest of the week.

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Hola, ¿qué tal, mi gente? My name is Byron, the curator, and I'm the host of Cafecito, which is now proudly airing here on Avanza 88.3 KUUB, Salt Lake City, Utah. Get ready for a mix of Latin alternative from indie rock and pop to hip hop and more, as well as sprinkling in iconic American rock gems through the eras. This is all recorded at Southern California's Latin Alt HD3 Studios, and I hope you enjoy.

Buenos días, mi gente linda. Bienvenidas, bienvenidos. Hope your weekend treated you right. Hope you had a lot of fun and got to relax. But now it's Monday morning. It's time to get back into the swing of things. And we're going to be taking it nice and easy with today's playlist because I also need to recover. We just had our benefit show. Well, Full disclosure, y'all, I am pre-recording this show on Friday, so technically the show hasn't happened yet. I'm going to give myself the day off remotely on Monday, so this is pre-recorded, so I'm not going to talk about Heritage Night because I literally don't know what has happened yet, but I hope it went well to my future self. Anyway, I hope you are ready to jump into today's playlist. This week, I got a whole lot of cool music for you, as I do every day, and you just heard a track from the amazing Uruguayan singer-songwriter Jorge Drexler with Te Llevo Tatuada, featuring Young Miko off of his latest album, Taraka, which is currently up for a couple Latin Grammys. Up next in the mix, you know, here on Bilingual Sounds, music is our second language, and we love to showcase music from cultures around the world. This one comes from a French artist, Cleo. Here's their song, L'Imbécile.

Hola gente linda, this is Valeria Jasso. I'm a Mexican singer-songwriter. I'm very happy to share my music with you and hopefully give you little bits of happiness in your day. Coming up next is one of my songs. I hope you like it. You're listening to Bilingual Sounds, a public radio station donde las voces auténticas tienen espacio.

We got new music by Mexican singer-songwriter Valeria Jasso with her latest Toi et Moi. Doing a little French in there for her. You're here on Cafecito. I'm Byron, the curator, your host. And a little disclaimer, if you didn't hear my previous talk break, I am recording this pre-recordedly. I recorded it on Friday because I'm giving myself the day off today. We just had a whole months-long effort to raise some money and get some people over to our Heritage Night, which just happened on Saturday. That is, I am talking from the future, from the past, so be mindful of that. We just posted a new giveaway as well on our Instagram. If the Instagram scheduler went as planned, we have your opportunity to win two tickets to see Francisca Valenzuela at the Roxy Theater on November 14th. Head over to our Instagram at Bilingual Sounds to participate. Up next, Charlie Garcia with Nos Siguen Pegando Por Abajo.

Delinda, this is Selena, a Mexican-American singer-songwriter based in New York City. My music lives somewhere between my New York upbringing and my Mexican roots. Coming up next is one of my songs, and I can't wait for you to hear it. I hope you enjoy it. You're listening to Bilingual Sounds, a public radio station where music is our second language.

Mexican-American singer-songwriter Selena with Relive, and that is the English version of her song Revivirlo that can be found on her debut album Nostalgia. Espero que les encantaron. By the way, Selena is going to be in Southern California again. You know, she came here not that long ago. She played at the Love Song Bar, which is literally just right next to the Regent Theater. And now she's coming back. She's going to be playing a couple shows here in Southern California. One is going to be on Wednesday, October 7th, again at the Love Song Bar with Rosales, and another one with Eddie J over on Friday, October 9th. All happening at the Love Song Bar with Selinas. Up next in the mix, we got the latest single from Girl Ultra, produced by Chromeo. This is off of her upcoming album, Romeo. Here is Te Caigo.

0: Hola, ¿qué tal, gente linda? 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

The legendary, iconic Cuban band Buena Vista Social Club with Chan Chan. That one can be found on their self-titled landmark debut album that was released 30 years ago this year in 1996. And by the way, if you didn't know, the Buena Vista Social Orchestra, which is the new reiteration of the band, is going to be performing over at the Wiltern on November 8th. Let's continue on with more tracks. This one comes from a band out of the UK. They're all women. They're called Los Bichos. And here's their newest song featuring Adrian Quesada and Sin Cane with Hang Up, Parte 2.

We are 5 days into October of spooky season has started, so you're going to be hearing more and more spooky songs all throughout the playlist through the coming days. Talking Heads, Psycho Killer, here on 88.5 HD2 Bilingual Sounds, Public Radio for Southern California. We're also syndicated at Avanza 88.3 KUB in Salt Lake City, Utah. Let's get into one of my new favorite songs from Rawayana off of their latest album, Donde Es El After, which is currently up for a Latin Grammy nomination for Album of the Year. I hope they win because I got my tickets for their show at the Kia Forum, which is happening on November 15th, and the Latin Grammy Awards are happening on November 12th. So just imagine how crazy that show is going to be if they win. Here is Rawayana, Karim León, Grupo Frontera with Como de Sol al Sol.

Esto es para nuestra comunidad. For the people who grew up surrounded by música, cultura, and tradición. For the people who are discovering it for the first time. And for everyone who just wants to come celebrate with us. Avanza Live is October 15th at Drift Lounge with live performances from Chuck Soul and Eternal Loser and music from some of Utah's best DJs. That tu gente, come as you are, todos son bienvenidos. Avanza Live, October 15th at Drift Lounge. 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Nos vemos ahí. Esta es Avanza 88.3 KUUB Salt Lake City.

Question Mark and the Mysterians with their top song, 96 Tears. And a cool little fun fact here. I just played you a little bit of history. We heard at the top, the Beatles' Yellow Submarine, which was topping the charts back in 1966. And then Question Mark and the Mysterians came through with this song and knocked the Beatles off from the top Billboard 100. And Question Mark and the Mysterious became one of the first Latino bands, even though it wasn't really well known back in the day, but they were one of the first Latino bands to make it to the top Billboard 100. And if you didn't know that either, I just got wind of it not that long ago that Question Mark and the Mysterians were Latino. Basically, your origins of Latin alternative music. Really cool, right? Really cool. You're here on Cafecito. I'm Byron, the curator, your host. I'm here Monday through Friday, 9 a.m. through 1 p.m. A little disclaimer, I am recording this in advance. It's been a whole 2 months prepping and promoting our benefit concert that just passed on Saturday. So I'm giving myself the day off. So just be aware. And I like to be transparent with y'all, you know, just because if I don't mention how cool the Heritage Night concert was, you're going to be like, why isn't he talking about it? That's why, because literally right now, it's Friday for me as I'm recording this. Up next, Libertelan with their song with Julieta Venegas. This is Sal y Ven.

We got music from Black American singer, songwriter, musician Danielle Ponder, and also, fun fact, former public defender from Rochester, New York. Danielle Ponder with her latest song, Sun and Moon, here on Cafecito. Hey, have you checked out our Instagram today? You know, every single week we post some giveaway opportunities for you to win some free concert tickets. This week we have your chance at winning two tickets to see the Chilean-American singer-songwriter at the Roxy Theater doing her first headlining show on November 14th. Get over to our Instagram and participate. That way you can experience Francisca Valenzuela. She is amazing. She is a killer on the piano. Up next, we got French music for ya. It's Luisa with Demain.

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That is the roots vibes of Jeremy Albino. He's a Filipino-Canadian singer-songwriter with his track Our Time in the Sun, which takes the name of his most recent album as well, released last year. You're here on Cafecito, and this is 88.5 HD2 Public Radio for Southern California, broadcasting live from the campus of California State University, Northridge, every single day. 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Up next, we got Guatemala's pride and joy right here. It's Gaby Moreno with Pale Bright Lights here on Cafecito.

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2: 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I'm Edgar, and I'm here with Marcos, our fall intern.
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2: And we are so excited because it has arrived. It is the week of our Avanza Live Party, which is this Thursday. Can you believe it? We're here already?
3: I can't. I feel like it just flew by, and I'm so excited.
2: We are so excited. 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You don't want to miss out. 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Que somos parte de algo más grande.
3: Exacto, exacto.
2: Precisamente lo que necesitamos en esos momentos. 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

from the underground scenes of New York City to bigger stages now, that's FFers or FC UKers, how I heard Jimmy Fallon call them one time. I can't really call them by their real name on the airwaves, otherwise the FCC would be breathing down our necks with a fine, but no, that's FFers with Bon Bon. And they're also going to be performing with Moby and Underworld over at the Brookside at the Rose Bowl on November 7th. You can get tickets at AXS.com. And if you want a recap of all the events happening in and around Southern California, we're always posting some. You can find it on our concert calendar on our website, bilingualsounds.org. And a recent concert listing that we added was the Dia de los Muertos event happening on October 24th over at Hollywood Cemetery. It happens every year. And now they've gotten down to where they bring you admission three times throughout the day because it gets really packed, especially nighttime. Danny Lux is going to be performing, Trish Toledo, Tropa Mágica, Los Shadows are going to be performing, and a couple DJs. You can get tickets at HollywoodForever.com. Up next, 54 Ultra. He is a Puerto Rican Dominican artist out of New Jersey. Here is his latest song, Tell Me, here on Bilingual Sounds.

Hola, mi gente. You just heard one of my tracks. I'm 54 Ultra, a singer, songwriter, and producer with Puerto Rican and Dominican roots from New Jersey. I'm so happy that my music can join you wherever you may be. This is Bilingual Sound, donde la música no tiene frontera. Stay tuned, because there's still so much music with a whole lot of soul coming up next.

love that song. It's so relaxing, perfect for a Monday morning. I hope I am helping you ease into the week with all these selections. It's Darondo with Didn't I here on Cafecito. I'm going to play some new music from Kathy Panma. We're going to get into some R&B vibes right here. Also in this set, some music from Sade. And we got some Tina Turner with What's Love Got to Do With It. But first, desde Guatemala, Kathy Panma, Me Vas a Extrañar.

Got a pretty fun song from Mexican rapper MC Sabino with Yes and English. A little melodic track for you. Kicking off today's 11 a.m. Hip Hop 3 Block happens every day at 11 a.m. here during Cafecito. And also don't forget about our other shows that we got here on Bilingual Sounds 88.5 HD2 every Monday and Tuesday. Jose Galvan is here from 2 to 4 p.m. Formerly of KCRW, now here at Bilingual Sounds. Once again, Tuesdays and Mondays, 2 to 4 p.m. with Jose Galvan with Chido, Chévere, Cool. Up next, Machaquito with La Peor.

0: スオン神かせぽれライレチクチクチクチクチクチクチクチクチクバー。
1: Ah, yeah, that hip-hop sound that I love so much. It just takes me back. It's Tiro de García desde Chile con su canción Melaza. Here, rounding things off for today's 11 a.m. Hip-Hop 3 Block. I'm Byron, the curator, your host. I'm here every day of the week, Monday through Friday, 9 a.m. through 1 p.m. We got some Caifanes up next, this legendary Mexican rock band. This comes from their fourth album that was released in 1994 called El Nervio del Volcán. Here is Ayer Me Dijo Un Ave.

Hey, what's up? This is Lou Apollo. I make music rooted in soul, blues, and everything in between. Coming up next is one of my songs. I hope you dig it and let the groove take you away. You're listening to Bilingual Sounds, where you can discover music with real feelings.

got Lou Apollo from Austin, Texas, and So Groovy, ooh, So Delectable, Like Honey. That's a song, Sweeter, that can be found on his debut album, Fool's Gold. Hope you enjoyed it. Let's continue on with a band called Nacio with Mente Gato here on Bilingual Sounds, 88.5 HD2, y Avanza 88.3 KUB.

We got a little folky tune. Hope you don't mind. I love me some folk music. It's Damaris Bajor with Forastero aquí on Cafecito. I'm Byron, the curator. And have you checked out our Instagram? I'm going to tell you every day this week, every single week, we have your opportunity at winning some free concert tickets. You save yourself some money and go out and have some fun and watch some live music. This week, we have your opportunity at winning two tickets to see the Chilean-American singer-songwriter Francisca Valenzuela. She's doing a headlining tour and performing at the Roxy Theater on November 14th. So if you're available, go take advantage of this ticket giveaway. Up next, we got music from the Chilean artist Jepe. He's going to be releasing a new album. Well, it's kind of a new album, but also not really, because he is reinterpreting, resurfacing some of his older classic songs, remastering them, but also giving new life into them and enlisting the help of some of his singer-songwriter friends. Like, for example, this one is one of his awesome, awesome tunes, iconic song called Hablar de Ti, but for this one now, she's enlisting the help of Silvana Estrada. Let's take a listen.

Byron, the curator here on Cafecito, bringing you some punk rock music here for your Monday morning. That comes from Chicano Mosh with one of their latest singles called Slow here on Cafecito. Now let's move on to some Soda Stereo, because I love me some Soda Stereo. I actually got to see them perform over at the Kia Forum just last month, and it was with a hologram, with an AI hologram. It was kind of weird seeing that in person. I kept getting confused, like, is there an actual person in there and there's a screen being projected onto that person's face or something? But no, apparently it was a hologram. It was kind of cool. It was still a very fun show. Like, you can't go to a Soda Stereo show and not have fun. But two of the surviving members were there, so that was cool. This song comes from their fourth album, Doble Vida, that was released in 1988. Día Común, Doble Vida,

All right, y'all. It is 12 p.m., which means we are getting into this week's album spotlight. And this album is the debut album from Yendry called Como Agua. And we're going to be getting into three songs every single day at 12 p.m. until we finish the album in full. You just heard song number one called La Bendición. Now, you ready for song number two? This one's called Sin Frontera. Sin Fronteras featuring Sasso here for today's or this week's album spotlight.

Hola, aquí les habla Gendry. As someone who grew up between two places, the Dominican Republic and Italy, I know how powerful it is to hear music that reflects where we come from and all the different places we belong. That's why spaces like Bilingual Sounds Public Radio matter. 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

And we are three songs in to the debut album from Yendri titled Como Agua, and already such a powerful album. Acaban de escuchar song number three, No Me Vuelvo a Enamorar. You found it here on Bilingual Sounds, and that is this week's album spotlight. Here are three more songs from this new album tomorrow, right at 12 p.m. We're going to be listening to the entire thing in three song blocks. Up next in the mix, we got Paloma Morphy, and she recently had to reschedule her performance at the Roxy Theater. It was supposed to be this week, but it's going to be rescheduled for April 2027. Here's her song, Me Faltas Tú.

here on Bilingual Sounds 88.5 HD2, broadcasting live from the campus of California State University, Northridge, every day. And we're also syndicated at Avanza 88.3 KUB in Salt Lake City, Utah. And we got music from the Mexican artist Ximena Sariana with Wrong Miracle. That's a bit of a throwback to 2011 from her second studio album that was written and sung completely in English. Hope you enjoyed it. Let's get into some music from this multi-Latin Grammy nominated artist. Just got a bunch of nominations this year. His current album, La Vida Era Más Corta, is up for Album of the Year. Let's get into it. Here's Milo J with Cuando el Agua Hirviendo.

You're here on Cafecito, bringing you an eclectic mix of music every single day. That comes from the Mexican-American artist Angelica Garcia from her most recent album, Gemelo. You just heard Gemini. Now, coming up next, I want to bring you new music from Andrea Bejar. She just released her debut album, In Bloom, on Friday, and it is such a beautiful album. And she will soon be opening up for Juanes at the Kia Forum on October 16th. Here is Therapist on Bilingual Sounds.

0: Hola, that was one of my songs. I hope it gave you a little chance to slow down for a few minutes. This is Andrea Bejar. I'm a Mexican-American singer-songwriter based in Los Angeles. Thank you so much for taking a moment to listen. It really means a lot. Stay tuned, because the next song could also pull at your heartstrings. 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
1: 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I'm Edgar Zuniga, and yes, we've just seen the rain, heard the rain pitter-patter all day long. Today is Columbus Day, also recognized as Indigenous Peoples Day, and in much of Latin America, traditionally known as Día de la Raza. It's an opportunity to recognize and celebrate the indigenous peoples of the Americas, the rich histories, languages, traditions, and incredible contributions to our cultures and communities. And speaking of cultura, we have Avanza Live coming up Thursday night, just 3 days away. We're so excited. Thank you to all of you who have gotten your tickets already. 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We still have tickets available. It's going to be an amazing time.

out a local music spotlight in the mix from the Korean-American DJ Toki Monster. That is her latest song, Joy Without Sound, here for a little electronica mix for your afternoon. By the way, if you like electronica music, I love me some EDM music. So we do have a two-hour show called Noches Electronicas every weekend, Friday and Saturday from 11 p.m. into 1 a.m. So if you want to listen to it, please stream us, bilingualsounds.org, and on the free Bilingual Sounds app. Let's get into something from the French-Colombian artist Era Diaz and her collaboration with Krill. Here is Cinco en el Gato.

From their 2020 album, Paranoia Pop, we got some Banda Los Chinos for you in the mix with Mi Manera de Ser. Espero que les encantaron. And I hope you enjoyed today's playlist. I hope I was able to get you on the right foot for the rest of the week. I hope this is telling of how your week is going to be. And thank you for listening to Cafecito here today. I'm Byron, the curator. This show was pre-recorded. I know we just had a benefit concert over the weekend, and I haven't talked about it, but because I pre-recorded the show, I'm giving myself the day off. Currently, as I'm recording the show, it is currently Friday, so we haven't experienced the benefit concert, and we don't know how it went, but don't worry, updates on that very soon. But nonetheless, thanks for listening. Hope you had a lot of fun, and I'll catch you tomorrow. I'm gonna leave you off here with music from the Peruvian singer-songwriter La Sora Zapata, who is slated to perform at Zebulon for Sounds from Peru that Bilingual Sounds is also co-presenting on November 8th. Here's La Sora Zapata with Can't Take My Eyes Off You.

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0: This week in Utah, new data shows a major increase in ICE arrests across northern Utah. More than 300 arrests a month since President Trump returned to office. Also in Utah, Bears Ears and Grand Staircase Escalante are heading back to court as conservation and tribal groups challenge the president's decision to reduce both national monuments. And on a much lighter note, the 9th and 9th Whale has a new look. This is La Mesa, donde hablamos de todo. Nothing is off the table. Let's get into it. Hola, I'm Edgar Zúñiga.
1: And I'm Karina Linares.
0: And this is La Mesa. Karina, there's so much to talk about, but first, how do you feel about summer basically coming to an end? I'm feeling the fall vibes.
1: I am too. Yes, Edgar. I mean, I am so sad summer is over, but I love Halloween. I love fall. I love all the spooky vibes. So I'm not super, super sad about it. What about you?
0: Yeah, I mean, honestly, fall is my favorite time of year. I love to see the leaves starting to change colors, and I think the temperature is really nice. Like, it was really hot this summer.
1: It was
0: like, I
1: so
0: love the summer,
1: hot.
0: But it was really hot. So I'm hoping the fall lasts a long time before we enter into winter.
1: Absolutely, yeah. I hope so too. And I hope that we get a long fall and it doesn't get cold too early, but we'll see how it goes.
0: So we want to start with these numbers.
1: Yeah, so these numbers really stood out to me because we talk so much about immigration enforcement nationally, but this is happening right here in Utah. New federal data shows ICE has been averaging more than 10 arrests a day in northern Utah since President Trump has returned to office.
0: So that's more than 10 a day. That's more than 300 arrests every month here in Utah.
1: To put that into perspective, during the final 2 years of the Biden administration, ICE was averaging about 2.5 arrests per day in northern Utah, around 76 a month. So the pace of arrests has increased significantly.
0: In June alone, ICE made 496 arrests in northern Utah. That's more than 16 people every single day, and it's the highest monthly number in the most recent data, as reported by our sister station KUER and the Salt Lake Tribune.
1: Right, and I think what's even more notable is when you look at these arrests and where they're happening, West Valley has seen more ICE arrests than any other city in Utah, more than 1,100 arrests over the last 20 months. And that's our community. I mean, that's right here.
0: I mean, absolutely. And I think that what men in our community are feeling, I mean, we get messages all the time through social media, you know, about a loved one being detained or being in ICE custody. And so these numbers speak to that. And Salt Lake City ranks second in terms of ICE arrests. Also, St. George has had a significant number of arrests. So when it comes to Spanish Fork, for example, their population is about 50,000 people. Data shows 767 ICE arrests over this time period. Now, the numbers tell us, you know, one part of the story. It kind of helps us understand the scope and the frequency of these ICE arrests, but they don't necessarily tell us, you know, what it's like for people in our community, especially those who are concerned about themselves or their loved ones, or once they've been detained, what that is like. And so it's important to remember that each of these numbers is a person and a family that is going through, you know, this.
1: Right. Yeah. Humanizing the numbers is really, really important. And immigrants arrested by ICE under the Trump administration have been less likely to already have a criminal conviction than the people arrested during the last 2 years of the Biden administration. And at the same time, they're more likely to have criminal charges pending against them. Pending charges are not the same as a conviction.
0: Absolutely. That's, I think, very important to highlight. Now, the Trump administration has made increased immigration enforcement, as we know, a major priority. And the administration argues that this approach is necessary to enforce immigration law and improve public safety. But, you know, the question that is asked to us over and over are, what is the public safety threat of the majority of the people who are being arrested and detained by ICE?
1: Yeah, absolutely.
0: Now, on another note, the Trump administration said last week that roughly 170,000 Salvadorans will get to keep TPS for now. That's temporary protected status. Those protections were scheduled to expire on September 9th. This is a relief for many Salvadoreño families here in the U.S., including right here in Utah. So for many Salvadoreños who thought they were losing TPS, I think this is a sigh of relief.
1: Right. And immigration isn't the only Utah issue making national news this week. Two places that have been at the center of a political and legal fight for almost a decade are once again heading back to court: Bears Ears and Grand Staircase Escalante.
0: Yes, conservation and tribal groups are challenging President Trump's July decision to reduce both national monuments by 90%. Patagonia environmental groups like Sierra Club and tribal groups have now filed lawsuits challenging the Bears Ears and Grand Staircase Escalante proclamations. The White House says the smaller boundaries protect the land while making other federal lands available for additional uses. Meanwhile, at least two mining claims over these lands have already been filed. So that's a lot to talk about, which we'll be doing shortly.
1: Yes, we'll do a deep dive on reactions to the White House proclamations and why these lands matter so much to so many Utahns,
0: including indigenous groups.
1: Yes.
0: Now, on a lighter note, many of you may know the ninth and ninth whale, you know, La Ballena Colorida.
1: Yes, one of Salt Lake's newest and most talked about landmarks.
0: I mean, one of my personal favorites. Well, local artist Jiyun Lee Lodge was chosen to paint the ninth and ninth whale. So it's having a new mural, basically new art on it. The new artwork is called Open Your Eyes, and it's pretty different. You know, the previous design was basically like rainbow colors. Now it's blue, white, and pink, and it's supposed to like resemble curves of wave and water.
1: Yes, yeah, I am so excited. I haven't seen it completely finished yet, but I did see the pink, white, and blue base colors, and it looked just like the trans flag, which I thought was cute. But I think it is a beautiful representation of the water and the sunset and just all the beautiful nature and landscapes that Utah has.
0: Yeah, I'm really looking forward to it being completed, but it looks very serene.
1: Yes,
0: and
1: yes.
0: I do agree. I mean, and a lot of people online are saying that it does look like the trans flag colors. So just very inclusive and something that everyone in Salt Lake will be able to enjoy when they're walking or driving around 9th and 9th.
1: Or running a marathon around it.
0: Oh, that's true. There is. Could you imagine? I think it was 570 or 670 times that they ran around the whale.
1: I think I would lose my mind, honestly.
0: Yeah, I mean, I think, yeah.
1: By the end of it, I'd be like speaking to the whale or something.
0: Right, probably. I'd be like, the whale would be speaking to me. I think that's what would happen. Well, let us know what you think about the whale's new look. And we also have something really exciting we want to talk about. We have two events coming up, including our annual party. So this Friday, September 18th, we have La Mesa Live. That's going to be a panel with DJs, local DJs, including Avanza DJs, which is really exciting. That will be at the Utah Cultural Celebration Center at 7 p.m. this Friday. If you're interested in going, please RSVP. You can message us on social media at Avanza Utah. It should be a great night, right?
1: Yes, I am so excited, and it is a chance to see La Mesa Live. So this is the first time we're doing this, first of its kind, and we're just really, really excited.
0: Yeah, you'll be able to join the roundtable conversation and see it happening. So we're really excited to bring that to you. And then on Thursday, October 15th, we have our annual party, Avanza Live. It will be at Drift Lounge, like last year, and we are going to have more DJs than last time. We're really excited. Our own DJ Causita will be DJing. We'll also have Vibras del Lago, DJ Chispa, Lenny, Danny Elvis, and performances by Eternal Loser and Chuck Soul, who we will interview later in this show.
1: Yes, and I am so excited, Edgar. For those of you listening at home, this is something you do not want to miss. It is going to be incredible. Una noche de baile, which I am super excited about.
0: And honestly, this is all thanks to you. It's thanks to listeners like you. Gracias por avanzar con nosotros. And we look forward to seeing you at these two events. Well, we've got a lot to get into, so we'll be right back. This is La Mesa on Avanza 88.3.

0: Welcome back to La Mesa. I'm Karina Linares here with Edgar Zuniga, and today we're talking about something that you might have heard in national headlines a few weeks ago. We're chatting about the future of Bears Ears and Grand Staircase Escalante National Monuments right here in Utah.
1: And if you've ever driven through southern Utah, you have definitely seen these incredible landscapes. I mean, they're covered in otherworldly cliffs, canyons, mesas, and truly some of the most beautiful views of the state. For the tribal nations who are connected to these lands, these places are much more than just beautiful landscapes. They hold thousands of years of history, culture, ceremony, and family. And right now, the future of some of these lands is once again being debated.
0: In July, President Trump signed proclamations that significantly reduced the size of Bears Ears and Grand Staircase Escalante National Monuments, opening millions of acres to potential mining and energy development. The administration also dissolved the Bears Ears Commission, which gave representatives from five tribal nations a formal role in helping guide the stewardship of Bears Ears. So today, we want to understand what these changes actually mean, and we're diving into why these lands are so important to tribal nations and conservation groups, and what happens next.
1: We should point out that President Trump's decision has the support of Utah's entire congressional delegation, as well as other organizations like the Utah Farm Bureau. They argue that previous monument boundaries went beyond what the Antiquities Act intended. We'll discuss all of that. Joining us now are organizations that have been closely involved in efforts to protect Utah's public lands. We're joined by Diana Aro, the Southern Utah Wilderness Alliance's organizing director, and Comunidad Latina organizer and legal director Steve Block. The Southern Utah Wilderness Alliance, or SUWA, working full-time to defend America's Red Rock Wilderness. And we're also joined by HEAL Utah's Executive Director, Lexi Tuttingham. HEAL stands for the Healthy Environment Alliance of Utah. And HEAL Utah has fought to safeguard our air quality, championing clean energy initiatives, among other initiatives. And we're also joined virtually by Autumn Gillard, coordinator of the Grand Staircase Escalante Intertribal Coalition. Thank you all for being here with us today.
2: Thank you for having us.
3: Yeah, thanks.
4: Good to be here.
0: All right, so let's start with the basics. For someone who's maybe never been to southern Utah or doesn't know much about these places, what exactly are Bears Ears and Grand Staircase Escalante National Monuments?
4: Maybe Autumn?
5: Sure. I think that for somebody that has not been to southern Utah to understand, particularly I'm going to speak on Grand Staircase, is to understand that it is more than a situated acreage of public lands and a national monument. It is a part of a larger ecosystem that is intertwined with many different tribal nations and their cultural landscape and their traditional views and theological connections to the natural world.
1: Now, you mention the significance of these sites. Tribal leaders and indigenous communities have been fighting to protect these sites. This isn't new. Why are these sites specifically considered sacred and culturally significant to the communities and peoples who have always inhabited this part of Utah?
5: Yeah, that's a really great question. I think that, you know, what makes these sites so significant is that, you know, a lot of times you'll hear individuals refer to archaeological sites or cultural sites as being abandoned, ruins, or deserted. But for Native people, these places are living. They have a personhood. They have a spirit. And they are connected to us through song, ceremony, dance, prayer, and pilgrimage. And so with that connection, it's really important to understand that preserving cultural sites is acknowledging and preserving Native American history within the greater United States.
0: And I'm happy that you brought up stewardship and sovereignty. We're going to be diving into that in just a little bit here. But let's start with what has happened recently. So the Trump administration signed proclamations reducing the size of both Bears Ears and Grand Staircase Escalante. So what exactly changed, and what does that mean for these spaces?
2: Well, I'll take a shot at that. So when the president signed these new executive orders, he significantly downsized the Grand Staircase Escalante and Bears Ears National Monuments. On the Grand Staircase side, the monument was 1.9 million acres of federal public land. Trump cut that down to 181,000 acres, so about a 90% reduction. And on the Bears Ears side, that monument is about 1.3 million acres, and Trump downsized it to only 121,000 acres. So we're talking really dramatic cuts to these national monuments. And among other things, what we're going to see soon, what we're already starting to see a little bit of, are new mining claims in the monuments. The full extent of the monuments, the 1.9, 1.3 million acres, were off limits to new mining claims, things like uranium or other so-called hard rock minerals that you would go and explore for. The monuments were closed to that activity. And the lands that Trump cut out, so about 3 million acres in the middle of September, are going to be open to that kind of activity again. And on the ground, that means, you know, you're going to see more trucks, more air pollution, more road construction, you know, real on-the-ground impacts that will cause damage to the sorts of things that we heard Autumn talk about, as well as to the native flora, fauna, the fossil resources that are in these monuments. And that's just one example of, I think, some of the changes that may now be headed our way.
3: If I can add in a little bit there. So we know that there's been a history of a lot of abandoned uranium mining and other types of mining in this area. There are over 500 abandoned uranium mines on the Navajo Nation alone.
0: Wow.
3: Not including many of the other tribal areas and the other so-called public lands around there. And what we see, especially in terms of uranium, but really in terms of many of these extractive industries, is a boom and bust cycle. So right now we see an AI boom, we see a nuclear boom, and all of these things are connected to this desire to get in there, open up the land, and potentially mine out resources. We don't know if any of those things will become economically viable down the road, but what we can probably count on is more water contamination, more air contamination, and more types of toxic nucleotides and radioisotopes that are going to make their way into our food and water systems.
5: I would like to add something to that. I think that something that's important for listeners to understand is that, you know, you keep hearing this narrative from, you know, Utah legislators, as well as, you know, from the presidential administration, that ranchers and farmers, you know, were being pushed out of this monument, or they weren't able to interact with the landscape. But when you look at the percentile of individuals that were allowed to graze their cattle within the Grand Staircase Escalante National Monument boundaries, it's over 80% of the landscape prior to the reduction that individuals were able to pull permits and to graze their cattle on. When you look at the landscape of Grand Staircase in particular, you know, from like an aerial viewpoint, mass amounts of this landscape has been completely overgrazed because of the amount of cattle that has been affecting the ground. And so I think that, you know, when we're thinking in terms of, you know, people missing out on their ride and their ability to farm and ranch, it really isn't true. And, you know, it really isn't true that their voices were not heard and consulted when this monument went through a resource management plan. There were public scoping meetings held in, you know, Garfield County, Kane County, and the rooms were stock full of local ranchers expressing their concerns and their viewpoints on how they thought their public land should be managed. And so there really was more of a scale that was leaning to accommodate ranchers, and now even more so, more accommodations are going to be coming out.
0: And now the administration has argued that opening these lands can create jobs and maybe strengthen economic development. But what is getting left out of this conversation, especially when we talk about long-term impacts on health and the environment?
2: I think there's two things there. I'll just start off and hand it off to the others. You know, on the one hand, as Lexi said, this mining, this extractive industry is boom bust. And what we've seen, what the numbers show, the data, is that having these national monuments in place for Grand Staircase, for Bears Ears, has real positive on-the-ground benefits for local communities who then aren't subject to the boom-bust economy of mining or drilling or logging, and instead have a durable economy that relies on having a federal workforce, on having hotels and restaurants and guides and outfitters. And that data, I think, is irrefutable. And so that side of the equation, I think, is important to highlight, that local communities benefit from having the monuments there. And that's why really you see overwhelming support from the gateway towns. I don't know, maybe Autumn or Lexi or Deanna could talk about what some of the impacts are from the downsizing.
3: Yeah, I'll just speak briefly to some of the health impacts that I see. So within these boom and bust cycles, the primary people who we see getting rich from those are investors and these large companies, as well as just adding on to the compounding effects of, you know, a lack of water, a lack of clean air that we see throughout our Southwest as we see more and more climate change impacts come to bear.
1: Now, go ahead, Autumn.
5: Yeah, I think something to add is when we're looking at, you know, economics and how they're related to Grand Staircase, Garfield County at an estimate generates approximately $200 million in direct visitor spending, and which generates back to the state of Utah. And this funding is split between, you know, places like Bryce Canyon National Park and Grand Staircase Escalante National Monument. So there really is this large lump of some money that is generated through visitor experience and tourism. But when you're thinking about the introduction and the extractiveness of the mining industry that's going to come in these areas, I think that, you know, particularly small rural Utah families that live in Garfield County, that live in Kane County, should really take a deep thought about the legacy that they speak on and their generational connection that they speak on as Euro-American descendants and pioneer descendants that came to reside in this area. And that was that they had moved here to take care of these landscapes because they believed that it was a part of their Zion. And when you're bringing things like mining extraction, that is habitually hurting the natural environment. That, in a sense, is hurting your heaven on earth. You know, with all of the pollutants that's going to come, it's going to start to affect cattle. It's going to start to affect humans. It's also going to start to affect water. We're in an area that's very arid, and you think about how much mines utilize water. What are we going to do in an already big water crisis when big mines start to set up in this monument? And again, you know, just to reiterate, a lot of these permittees are not from the United States. You know, they're from out of the country that are pulling these permits and coming into the United States to extract our resources and then leave us with the damage.
1: Speaking of that, Autumn, you know, the president specifically points out to uranium, like has been mentioned, and other minerals, saying that these resources aren't just an economic issue, but also a national security issue. Senator Mike Lee says that, in his words, millions of acres have been locked up from rural communities. What would you say to people who, you know, agree with the congressional delegation?
5: Well, I think one thing that I would say, you know, regarding that local voices have been left out or whatnot, is that, what about the Native voices? What about the Native Americans that are citizens of these counties and citizens of the state of Utah? You know, where is our acknowledgement about our voices and our input? And as well as, you know, Senator Lee understanding that the United States federal government has an obligation to tribal nations in consultation, and that it is the federal trust responsibility for the government to communicate with tribes, to hear our voices, to understand, you know, our perspectives. You know, I think that when we're thinking of non-Native communities, when we look at data and statistical information, we've seen results where Utahns are in complete opposition of this decision that was made. And we're also left out of a public scoping commenting period that the state of Utah's legislators felt the need to go to Washington, D.C. and make an agreement with the presidential administration without consulting the citizens of Utah or even the other American citizens that deserve the right to express their interest in their public lands.
1: Yes, and I think it's important to note that 71% of Utahns, according to polling, disagree with this decision. When we come back, we're going to take a closer look into indigenous sovereignty and also the environmental stewardship of our lands here in Utah. We'll be right back.
4: En Avanza creemos que la música tiene el poder de unirnos. 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

0: thank you so much for joining us. We are back here on La Mesa. So let's just jump right back into it. Another major change was the dissolution of the Bears Ears Commission. So for folks who aren't familiar with that, what was the commission and what role did it play?
1: Go ahead, Steve.
2: I'll take a swing at it. So the Bears Ears Commission was identified in the first Bears Ears proclamation. So that was from President Obama in 2016. President Trump pretty quickly struck at the monument and downsized it significantly and undid the commission in 2017, restored in 2021 by Biden. And that's really when the Bears Ears Commission had a chance to bloom. Five sovereign nations, so Navajo Nation, Hopi Tribe, Zuni Tribe, Ute Indian Tribe, and Ute Mountain Ute Tribe, formed the commission. They're also a part of what's called Bears Ears Intertribal Coalition, who had been advocating for Bears Ears Monument for years in advance of the first time that Obama had established the monument. The proclamations really called on a commission to engage and inform the federal land management agencies like the Bureau of Land Management, the Forest Service, for how to incorporate traditional indigenous knowledge into how the monument would be managed, Bears Ears Monument, to take advantage of these centuries, millennia of tribal knowledge, for how to make the landscape sustainable, for how to make sure that the cultural landscape was preserved for current, for future generations, to allow the nations to continue to live and enjoy and experience it, and to continue to conduct their ceremonies. Like Autumn said, this isn't, I think Anglos often talk about it in the past tense, but as I think Autumn laid out, it is a very much present tense thing. And at the highest level, the Bears Ears Commission was set up to work in a co-management, co-stewardship way with these federal agencies to make sure on a day-in, day-out basis that tribal nations were engaged in a part of the management and the decision-making for those lands.
0: And can you tell me a little bit more about why that stewardship is so important, especially in including these tribal nations?
2: Well, I am going to segue to Autumn now and let her, because I feel like it's the same or similar on the Grand Staircase.
0: Okay, yeah.
3: Yeah, you know, one of the things that's really important in understanding, you know, the significance of integrating traditional indigenous knowledge into public lands management is that, one, it acknowledges, you know, the affiliated tribes to a particular landscape as the first stewards of that space. And as the first stewards of those landscapes, tribes have generational knowledge on how to best manage these landscapes from a holistic conservation perspective. But also to be able to manage these landscapes by taking, you know, traditional ecological knowledge and marrying it with westernized science. And that is really the formula to create a bridge between communities and a bridge between the federal government and tribal nations. And it also upholds, you know, for some tribes, treaty obligations that their ancestors had agreed upon with some of their ancestral landscapes, you know, and that was welcoming others into their original territories and saying, yes, we agree to share this place with you under these clauses. And, you know, I think that when we look at traditional ecological knowledge within a framework of a management system, it really helps public lands blossom even more, not only in a science sense, but in an education sense, because then people are being educated about the native people of this country, which is very important because, as Steve mentioned, lots of times we are looked at as people of the past. You know, we are looked at that we don't exist anymore. And it is really this theory of you know, Indian erasure, or, you know, the vanishing Indian. This is really popular during the turn of the century, that we no longer exist and people must come uphold things for us. But we are living today and we are existing. And as much as our traditions are held close to our heart, we are also contemporary people, and we understand that systems need to move, and we should be allowed to participate in that process.
4: I also want to highlight that Bears Ears was significant because it was the first of its kind to be spearheaded, you know, in its creation by tribal nations. And then it set the model for subsequent monuments, you know, in a way. Back then, when Obama designated it, it was a starting point to rectify a lot of the horrific history of the way that public lands had been managed before. So I echo Autumn's sentiment of that erasure, right? This is very deliberate.
5: And now, you know, you mentioned the Obama administration, Obama, Trump, Biden, Trump too. This back and forth and this uncertainty, that must have an impact on tribal communities and those who defend these lands and, you know, environmentalist groups. What would you say is that impact? And how do you plan for the future when the boundaries and the rules and everything just changes constantly?
4: I feel like we're still trying to answer that question ourselves.
2: I think that's right.
4: But having that ultimate goal of seeing these lands protected, regardless of who's in power, does not deter us. Knowing that, for instance, organizations like SUA have been around for many, many years through different ways of, through different other challenges. Like, so we will outlast this administration and work every day to lay that groundwork to be ready for when things go back.
2: When Congress authorized the president to establish a national monument, that's a one-way grant of authority. It's a grant of authority to establish monuments so they can be conserved for current and future generations to enjoy. And it didn't come with the power to attack or dismantle them. And that's sort of the driving force that we're in court to essentially enforce that mandate that the Antiquities Act is not the authority to attack or destroy a national monument. It's that the president's acted outside his authority. So Congress, when it passed this law, the Antiquities Act of 1906, it's that law where Congress said, we're going to delegate a slice of our authority over the public lands, our being Congress's authority, to the president to establish a monument. It did not come with the power to undo a monument. So when the president acted here last month to attack the Grand Staircase and Bears Ears National Monuments, he didn't have authority for that. So he was acting unlawfully outside the scope of any authority, like, you know, frankly, so many things that Trump does. And now the game is to enforce what the law says in court.
1: Yeah. And just to add to that, I think something of the through line here is that when Obama first designated this monument, it was in collaboration with these five tribes. It was in collaboration with all sorts of different interests. There were not major mineral deposits that were actually included within the monument because it was a compromise at the end of the day. Not everything that maybe conservationists, not everything that perhaps tribal nations asked for was in that original monument. And so as we go forward and as we saw that resource management plan be developed over the intervening years during the Biden administration, there was a huge amount of input, as Autumn mentioned, from ranching community, from tribal nations, from a lot of other folks who have a stake in this landscape. And I think the steadiness that we need is that vision of the work that's already gone in order to make sure that these stakeholders that were brought together are not further polarized by these sort of arbitrary decisions.
0: All right, and when we talk about this uncertainty, we've seen that the tribal designations and the signs have been taken down. What does that mean for Indigenous sovereignty and for the representation of Native people and these tribal nations?
3: Yeah, I think that one thing that it symbolizes by including the tribal seals on the signage is that it is a display of that partnership that that particular monument has with the affiliated tribes, in this case being Bears Ears. But I think for tribal nations, it's also showing, you know, good faith effort that the government is taking an initiative to include them into visual cues of their public lands. And so, you know, as you're entering in Bears Ears, you would see this beautiful sign that included the tribal nations, which also helps educate visitors about their public lands to say, hey, these are the tribes connected to these places, and these are what their tribal seals look like. But it's also showing that tribal sovereignty is being exercised and elevated to the level that it should be, that tribal governmental systems are being recognized as full consults to the government as well as to presidential administrations.
2: So I think taking down the signs is really one of the first and most concrete examples we're seeing on the ground of these changes. I mean, Autumn talked about erasure of the tribal nations. This is a facet of that. This is trying to, you know, both erase the tribal nations, their engagement with the monuments, and I think trying to erase the footprint of the monument on the ground, that people don't know that they exist, that you're entering into a fundamentally different landscape and place. And, you know, it's the group of the people who are here this afternoon to carry that message forward, to make sure that we don't forget that we know that these places matter, and the landscapes, the cultural landscapes matter. And yeah, that's, I think, the work that the people here are doing every day.
0: Now, for people who are listening who care about this but don't know where to start, what can they do?
4: I'll go first, and then Autumn can maybe talk about organizations that the public can support down in her area. But up here in Salt Lake, and I guess really across the state, we are encouraging folks to let their representatives know.
3: Yeah, I think that a couple of ways that folks can stay involved and engaged and raise awareness about these topics is, you know, exactly that, is contacting your local offices, your senators, your Congress people, and telling them why, you know, it is important for these landscapes to be maintained and protected. And what we're seeing of this result of this downsizing is not something that reflects, you know, individuals' viewpoints about their public lands. I think for the tribal nations and the affiliated coalitions, the best way to support us, you know, is social media is very large right now. Our websites are out, so you can look up the Grand Staircase Escalante Intertribal website. We also have a Facebook and an Instagram page that you're able to follow.
4: And I would also add, like, stay informed. Like,
2: well, I think, you know, fundamentally that Trump's actions here are not the final word. More than 71% of Utahns support these national monuments. You can't find 71% of Utahns to agree on most anything. And it's this love and appreciation for public lands and these landscapes, I think, that is going to sustain us in this time and is also going to, you know, see us through.
3: Yeah, I think for me, thinking 20 years ahead, well, even not just 20, I'm going to say 60 days ahead. You know, I think that something that can be acknowledged is that this was a very huge wrong. But we as humans, we can have faults. We can make mistakes. You know, none of us are perfect. And as history will reflect back on this time, I want my future descendants of the Southern Paiute people to see that we were here on the forefront fighting for our ancestral lands, and that we did not give up, and that we are always a people of stewardship and kindness and peace-heartedness. And that my hope is that in the future, future generations of all people can visit these beautiful public lands and be able to look up and see the Milky Way that I've seen it 20 years in the past before them.
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0: You've been listening to La Mesa on Avanza 88.3. Stay with us. When we come back, we'll have a brand new local artist feature that you definitely don't want to miss. Thank you so much for joining us. We'll be right back. Mark your calendars, because on October 15th, Avanza is taking over Drift Lounge for an unforgettable night of live music and DJs that will have you dancing all night long. You'll hear live performances from Chuck Soul and Eternal Loser, plus sets from some of our favorite DJs here in Salt Lake City. And yes, Byron Gonzalez from Cafecito will be there too. Avanza Live, Thursday, October 15th at Drift Lounge. 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

0: Welcome back to La Mesa here on Avanza 88.3. I'm Karina Linares here with Edgar Zuniga, and I am so thrilled about our featured local artist today.
1: We are bringing you an incredible musician who is making his mark here in Utah with his unique blend of Mexican-American psychedelic folk and rock. His music is deeply connected to his ancestry, using sound and storytelling to reclaim, celebrate, and share his roots and the stories that have shaped him. So welcome, Chuck Sol. We are thrilled to have you on La Mesa today.
2: Awesome. Thank you for having me, y'all.
0: Thank you for being here. All right, so let's just dive right in. Tell us how you got started with music. When did you first start having an interest? And did you always want to be a performer? Like, was that always on your mind?
2: Yes. I knew I always wanted to be a performer. Mm-hmm. I love being on stage. However, I started off playing the piano. So I was in the classical music. Okay. My parents sang a lot of opera growing up. My mom played a lot of Claude Debussy growing up. And
1: oh,
2: so
1: my favorite.
2: I'm not really great with words, but I am great with music. That's how I like to communicate. And so I started off playing the piano, and then I ended up writing a few years later when I was after, like, I think 11 or 12. I started writing music around that area, around that time. But then after that, I started delving into the indie film scene. And so there were short films. There was like LDS films that I made when I was a kid, back when I used to be LDS. I'm not anymore. And I used to do a lot of that. So I had a dream wanting to compose music, film score. But then I think it's more recently, honestly, within the last 4 to 5 years, that I decided actually want to, like, perform on stage with a band. Because then I started writing music and really fell in love with a lot of the Mexican rock and roll, or, you know, rock and roll legends like Maná. Mm-hmm. And rock and roll legends here in the U.S., like Mexican-American, like Carlos Santana. But also, you know, you got Led Zeppelin, Jimi Hendrix, obviously super huge. And that sparked a whole other, like, trail for me to take, and I've been on that journey ever since.
1: We were lucky to see you perform recently at Voices in Bloom in downtown Salt Lake. Your performance, it was amazing. Everybody was dancing and so energized, but also you had really powerful messages and really connecting it, as you said, to your ancestry, to your roots. Mm-hmm. Talk to us about what it's like for you when you're on stage, and why are those messages and those stories so important for you?
2: Well, for me, stories are everything. I think community and stories, I've learned, is like, it's kind of like my religion. It's like, I think that when we stand together, that we can get anything done. When we mobilize, we can get anything done. So community, being able to share stories, like, we've been doing it since the dawn of time. And I think that for me personally, people might disagree, but I think the best way to tell stories is through art. And that can be any type of art. For me, my art happened to be music. And so when I was performing on stage, every time I perform on stage, I like to share a little bit of my story, but also the story of where the songs came from, and hopefully tell the stories of my ancestors too, that, you know, weren't able to be told.
0: Yeah, and Chuck Sol is also such a beautiful name. Tell us how you came up with that, and what does it mean?
2: Yeah, so, well, for starters, my parents used to always call me Chuck when I was a kid. Mm-hmm. Chuckito or Chuck.
0: Oh, cute.
2: And so, like, that always has been my name ever since I was a kid, really. And it, in a kind of cool serendipitous way, we would always travel to the Yucatan Peninsula. Mm-hmm. We have a lot of family there. A lot of family in Mexico City, too. However, I was always fascinated, deeply fascinated by the Mayan ruins there. And we went to one of the Mayan ruins that was dedicated to actually Chakmul, who is the spirit of the rain. And I was like, wait, I've always been called Chak. And I had a really deep and personal experience where, you know, I prayed to the rain like my ancestors used to. And there was an insane rainstorm afterwards. And I was like, okay, This is my path. Like, I'm communing with the spirits like my ancestors used to, which is such a weird thing to kind of talk about now. And a lot of people might not, you know, might have differing opinions, but for me, it's a deeply personal thing. So Chuck, meaning the spirit of the rain or the divine feminine, because I like to bring a lot of the divine feminine in everything that I do, but also integrating the divine masculine, Sol, the sun.
0: Mm-hmm.
2: And so to me, it represents the duality of life and the duality in all things.
0: Wow, that's so beautiful.
1: Being able to connect with, you know, traditions and a spirituality that has existed for generations and generations that, you know, continues to live on. So we loved your song Nopal in particular, and it kind of goes along with the themes that we've been talking about here. Mm. For those who do not know, tell us why you named the song Nopal. Nopal is like a cactus, right?
2: Mm-hmm.
1: And so explain to us why you named the song that and how that song to you celebrates your Mexican and indigenous roots.
2: Yeah, that's honestly, that's a great question. Like with Nopal, so definitely a lot of interpretations to the phrase Cara de Nopal. It can be used for people who reject their indigenous roots, who reject their Mexican heritage. But also, a lot of people don't know that the phrase is actually rooted in racism, because it still has the racist undertones of, okay, tienes una cara de nopal, insinuating that, you know, to have indigenous features makes you stupid, kind of, or it makes you lesser, which is a huge theme in Mexico. There's a lot of racism in Mexico towards people who have darker skin, who have indigenous features. And so there's always those undertones of racism and discrimination. For me, a big part of writing Nopal was to reclaim my indigenous ancestry. It was to reclaim the beauty in those indigenous features specifically, because it is beautiful to have darker skin. It is beautiful to have indigenous features, you know, the nose, the side profile, the stature, you know, everything, just like the body type, whatever. And so I wrote that to reclaim that. It was a really personal song for me, but also my family, because my dad has even more indigenous features, and a lot of people would always demean him in that way, and so that doesn't feel good. But also, I was like, why should we be demeaned for that? Like, that's something that's beautiful. It's something that should be celebrated. And so, to me, that song, it's really reclaiming the beauty in our indigenous heritage, even if we're not fully indigenous. So, to me, that was a part of writing that song, was reclaiming that.
1: I think that is so powerful. And I think that for some of our listeners who may not be Latino, it might be really surprising to them. But there is widespread discrimination on, you know, folks with more indigenous features or more African features, which is really unfortunate, especially like in 2026. But it's still pretty pervasive in Latin America. And even here, you know, that colorism can also trickle down here. Mm-hmm. When did you write that song?
2: I think I wrote that song probably 3 years ago. And then I released it a little bit more recent than that. But I started writing that song 3 years ago.
1: All right. Well, now, without any further ado, we're going to listen to Nopal by Chuck Sol.

0: Wow, that was incredible. Chuck, thank you so much for sharing your artistry with us. Qué orgullo, de verdad. Yeah.
1: I love hearing the song. Like I said, when you performed it live at Voces en Bloom, I was just like, this is, first of all, like, it's a really cool song, but also the message is so powerful and one that I hope resonates with people of all ages and all backgrounds to really be proud of your origins and where you come from.
0: Mm-hmm. Absolutely. It's such an important message, and I think one that we need more in the Valley. So that's amazing. All right. Now, before we run out of time, where can our listeners find you? Share your socials with us.
2: So you can find me on all socials under Chock Soul. That's C-H-A-C space X-O-L. And that's how it is on all my socials, TikTok, Instagram. I don't really use Facebook, but I use those two mainly, and I'm on all streaming platforms. So Apple Music, I don't like to promote Spotify, but we're on everything. So,
0: okay.
2: Yeah.
0: Great. And you have an incredible band that usually plays with you as well, correct?
2: Yeah. Okay. Yeah. So that's actually, we have a big band that kind of is like a jam band, honestly. We like to jam a lot on stage, and a lot of our songs are different from how they are when we, when we record them versus on stage. So we have a big band that kind of circulates as well, and a lot of people like to join in too sometimes, and yeah.
0: Okay, well, I am excited. That is wonderful, and for those of you who are listening at home, you definitely don't want to miss this. You'll want to check him out for sure. And if you loved what you just heard, you can come watch Chuck Soul live at our upcoming Avanza Live celebration on October 15th.
1: Yes, we are so excited. So you'll be able to find tickets if you go to our website, avanzautah.org. You'll have the link to Eventbrite there, but you'll be able to meet and see Chuck Soul perform live along with other great performers and DJs. So we're really excited about that.
0: Yes, and you'll be dancing all night long, so you don't want to miss that event. Definitely check it out.
2: Really just wanted to also like express gratitude, a little bit more gratitude for you guys.
0: Oh, thank you
2: for giving Latinos in Utah specifically a voice, and that's huge. Like,
1: thank you. And we're so grateful for the University of Utah and our sister stations for creating this platform, you know, to bring all voices and to really get to celebrate what makes us unique and just connect as a community.
0: Mm-hmm. And we couldn't do it without artists like you. So thank you so much.
2: Thanks.
0: And thank you for tuning in to this episode of La Mesa. 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This episode was hosted by Karina Linares and Edgar Zuniga. Our executive director, it is Edgar Zuniga. This show was produced by Karina Linares and Al Cowley. 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Thank you so much, and we'll see you next time. Adios. Estás escuchando Avanza 88.3 KUUB, Salt Lake City. There's something powerful about having a place where you can see yourself, hear your music, and celebrate exactly where you come from. 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

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And for everyone who just wants to come celebrate with us. Avanza Live is October 15th at Jerf Lounge with live performances from Chuck Soul and Eternal Loser and music from some of Utah's best DJs. 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We'll see you there.

0: From Futuro Media and PRX, it's Latino USA. I'm Maria Hinojosa. Today, the final of three parts from The Whisper Game, our investigation about the young migrant named Nixon Azuaje Perez, detained in Colorado, accused of being part of the Venezuelan gang Tren de Aragua, and then sent to a maximum security prison in El Salvador.
1: I'm not saying that Nixon was a full TDA member. He could have possibly just been an associate.
0: Also, we speak with one of the masters of horror, Oscar-winning filmmaker Guillermo del Toro. We talk about the 20th anniversary theatrical re-release of his seminal film, Pan's Labyrinth, and how its horrific themes still speak to our current times.
2: The movie renewed itself. Unfortunately, the world is in need of a parable or a fable like this.
0: All this coming up on Latino USA. Stay with us. No te vayas.

0: Welcome to Latino USA. I'm Maria Hinojosa. We are going to start today's show with the final episode of The Whisper Game, a three-part series about a young migrant, an international gang, and how Aurora, Colorado became a test case for Trump's mass deportation campaign. Here's what you need to know before we begin part three, in case you didn't tune in last week. This investigation follows a young Venezuelan man named Nixon Azuaje Perez. He came to the U.S. after leaving his country and spending some years in Peru. At the end of 2023, Nixon moved into a housing project in Aurora, Colorado called La Nome. That housing project, La Nome, became the subject of intense law enforcement efforts around the time Nixon moved in, and eventually, police suspected members of the Venezuelan gang, Tren de Aragua, were running the building.
1: It was the officers themselves who started calling me and very discreetly saying, listen, you know, and I knew any one of them could lose their job for talking to me.
0: Rumors about the gang, what it was, who was in it, spread like wildfire. From local cops and federal law enforcement to national media, and eventually to President Trump.
2: In Aurora, Colorado, entire apartment complexes are being taken over by armed Venezuela gangs with weapons the likes of which even the military doesn't see.
0: Aurora, Colorado would become the namesake for the president's plan to send 238 men to the infamous maximum security prison in El Salvador known as Cecot, a place accused of dozens of human rights violations. Nixon was one of those 238 men. Aurora police had listed him as a suspected member of Tren de Aragua.